0: surface. Yeah, we will definitely be back.
1: I was going to say, are you sure you'll be gone by Saturday?
0: Yeah, no. I don't know. I looked at a house yesterday. I'm like, oh, gosh. Okay. I know.
1: If you stay here for too long, you'll never leave.
0: That's it. I have heard that.
1: And I've got to ask also, how does Warren go on the content creating? Is he a bit of a behind-the-scenes kind of guy, or does he lean into it as well?
0: He's a little bit of a behind-the-scenes kind of guy, but he is an amazing cook. So he is... Something's percolating for him in terms of cooking on the road and making delicious food. And so I think you might find him in front of the camera shortly too.
1: I was going to ask, is there another secondary social media account of Warren on the road and cooking? So there's a channel there somewhere.
0: There is. Rogue Travellers is an Instagram page that's been started to host the Rogue Cook, which is Warren. We've done some filming here and there, but he'll be mostly on YouTube in time.
1: Lani, it's been a pleasure to have you pop into the studio in amongst your big epic adventure across Australia. Have fun out at Silverton and the rest of your time in Broken Hill, and safe travels to Mildura and down
0: to
1: Adelaide.
0: Thank you. And thank you so much for having me. This is wonderful.
1: That's every time you can get onto the radio is always a good time.
0: That's it.
1: That is Lani Day there. The Van Wife Diaries, if you are curious about the adventure that her and her husband Warren have been on, starting from the north and working their way down. And we're only supposed to stay here for a few days, but it's already been a week. And I guess that's the pull of the far west and Broken Hill. I was only supposed to be here for a year. It's been 11. Time flies. It is 9:30.
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1: And it is time to get the latest. Oliver Brown, good morning.
3: Good morning, Patrick. Making news this hour. Wentworth Park will host its final Greyhound race meeting in October, bringing forward the end of racing at the inner city venue. The New South Wales government has reached an agreement with the Greyhound industry to end the site's licence early, paving the way for future public open space and sporting facilities. Planning Minister Paul Scully says Greyhound racing will continue at other tracks across the state from November. More university students will be able to access payments for their practical work placements under a $158 million expansion to the federal government's paid prac scheme. The payment, worth more than $300 a week, is already eligible to eligible nursing, midwifery, teaching and social work students, and from next year will be expanded to those in 10 other fields. But medical students have been left off the list, a decision Prime Minister Anthony Albanese is defending. Homelessness advocates are urging federal Labor to inject even more into social housing ahead of its national conference. The Australian Homelessness Monitor shows social housing makes up for just 4% of Australia's housing stock, while more than 80,000 people who seek homelessness support each year still miss out on long-term accommodation. Homelessness Australia CEO Kate Colvin says more is needed. And in sport news today, semi-professional club Sydney United has knocked A-League team the Central Coast Mariners out of Soccer's Australia Cup in the round of 32. After scoring a late equaliser, the New South Wales Premier League side won 11-10 on penalties. And there'll be more news at 10 o'clock.
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1: Now, we just got to know and got to meet Lani Day. Only moments ago, if you were listening, and the van life of a van wife. Setting off in Queensland and working her way through here and enjoying her time in Broken Hill with her husband Warren, and great to see them and great to everyone who passes through and makes a bit of a stop by this part of the world. You can stay a long time, but we're actually still going to be on the road a little bit this coming half hour. Not necessarily in the caravan, but the Silver City Bush Treadlers, a passionate and committed group of riders from across New South Wales. They meet up in Broken Hill to spend 2 weeks exploring some of the roughest roads and unique scenery, and we're going to catch up with June Files. Looking forward to that one as always. Always good to get out and about. It's a lovely day ahead. Before we hear from June, how about a bit of Four Non-Blondes and what?

0: That's What's Up by Four Non-Blondes. 18 minutes to 10 is the time.
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0: And you're listening to ABC Broken Hill. Patrick Reinke here with you this morning till 11 o'clock. 30 years ago, June Files set off on her first Outback Silver City Treadler's Trek. And this weekend, she and her crew are off again. June, welcome back to the program.
4: Good morning. Thank you, Patrick.
0: Where are you off to this time?
4: Well, we're having to head south this year. We were planning to head that way and go through different

0: properties, but they've had so much stuff fall out the sky called rain that I think we're up to about plan X, Y, and Z now. But eventually we'll head down towards Morganburra, Oodlawirra, Yanta, O'Leary, and we are able, we hope, to go off-road through towards Urambah Station and then back to Coburn and Broken Hill.
1: That's a nice part of the world, though, to be seeing at this time of year.
0: Yes, it will be for these people that come from that place called away from Victoria and New South Wales areas that sadly our crew from Queensland cannot join us this year. We had, I think, six last year and the year before because of the stuff called the price of fuel. Mm. It's just too expensive to come and then ride, even though they loved the bike ride and being out bush.
1: So while I talk to you and about the Silver City Treadlers, you welcome in travellers from all over to take part in an epic trek like this?
0: Yes. I do not advertise. It's just word by mouth.
1: Yeah, right.
0: They just go home and talk, don't they?
1: Well,
0: clearly, that's how it eventuates.
1: And clearly it must resonate, though, because these kind of experiences, well, they can be remembered for a lifetime, though. That's the thing. So clearly word of mouth is a big thing.
0: Well, there's two people that have been on several rides a fair few years ago, even though they had these things called e-bikes. But two of them just want to come up to see us go this year. One fella's coming from Anglesey in Victoria. That's on the other side of the peninsula, isn't it? And then another fellow from down on the other side of Melbourne, and they just want to come up and catch up with the crew. One fella's 80... What is he? Oh, he's, about 86, I think. He just wants to come up to see us go off.
1: Well, how many in the crew heading off, June?
0: Well, we had up to 36, but now we've gone down to 28 cycling, and then we have backup crew of 10. Yeah, so it makes quite a crew. And hopefully we'll have so many bright colours. I'm sure all the people on the main roads that we have to go on now will see us, and maybe they'll give us a donation for the Flying Doctor.
1: Well, that's what I wanted to ask about now, is over the course of all these treks that you and the crew have done, how much money has been raised for the Flying Doctor?
0: Well, I'd like to raise another $50,000 and I'll make the million.
1: Wow, that's amazing.
0: Yeah. Yes. Well, 1 year, I think we were up Packsaddle Way and all of that, we raised $80,000. 1 year we've raised $50,000. So it all adds up, doesn't it? But it started from a mere $1,434 back in 1996 when I was dared to ride from Broken Hill to White Cliffs for a bit of training for a push bike ride, which I wanted to go from Adelaide to Perth.
1: Wow. Yeah, that's a fair hike.
0: Well, it was on, I just thought I needed a holiday, which I hadn't had, owning a business for a long time. And I hadn't had a real holiday. I could have, say, 3 or 4 days off. And I saw this advertisement to cycle from Adelaide to Perth, and I thought, oh, wouldn't that be fantastic? So I did have enough ticks to be able to get into this crew of over 120 cycled in 1996, and that was to reenact where the first cyclist ever cycled exactly 100 years before us.
1: Well, all starting from a dare, Joan, and the name of this year's ride, is it called the Bug Dare?
0: Yes, Bug Dare. We've had emu, pelicans, echidnas, frill neck lizard, and they're all made of silver, come from the mint, and they have their name tag, and all of these are hanging on to their name tags, and they have to wear them not every night now, because one fella said it's his most valuable item he's ever owned. Wow. Because he's been on so many rides, and so they wear them on the first night and the last night just to let people know their name. Yeah.
1: And if this is inspiring others to maybe want to take part in a future ride as well, June, does it take much to become part of the Silver City Bush Treadlers?
0: No. We meet

0: We meet every Sunday morning. You don't have to be there every Sunday morning at the Civic Centre, and just do a little cycle around out and about Broken Hills. Sometimes I'm thinking of having two, but just go off track for a little bit and come back and have a coffee.
1: Yeah, I think I see you all sort of gather at some of the local cafes on the Sunday morning having a good debrief, and that part of it as well. You get the wonderful ride and get to see some lovely scenery at that time of morning, and then you get to have a bit of a chin wag and a socialise.
0: Yes, and go home.
1: Yeah, and
0: you're right for the day.
1: Now, can people see you off on the Saturday, on the 25th? How can people see you off?
0: Well, we're leaving this year. We normally leave from the town centre, but we're leaving from the Flying Doctor. What do you call it, information centre, the new one out there. And it's going to be wonderful just to leave from there with their new centre. And because we're heading south, so that'll all work in, that we just head then on the highway heading down south.
1: So what time would the official journey begin?
0: 9 o'clock, 9 a.m. we hope. Nice. Yes, it would leave at 9. We're having breakfast out there at 8. And also, thankfully, I've had to find somewhere for the people from away to park their vehicles. So the Flying Padre, he's been wonderful that we're able to park their vehicles there, and then they can come over and have a bit of breakfast, and off we go.
1: And any way for people to donate to the RFDS or lend support to the Treadlers themselves, June?
0: Oh, yes, yes. We do have a Raisley page. What's the name of that? It's Silver City Bush Treadlers. It's one of these Raisley pages set up for us that you can donate. And any kind of money towards our adventure.
1: Absolutely wonderful, June. Lovely to catch up, and all the very best embarking on the epic journey come the weekend.
0: Thank you kindly. Appreciate it.
1: Pleasure as always. That's June Files there. Keeping you updated with all that's going on with the Silver City Treadlers and their big trek that starts 9 a.m, hopefully, at the Flying Doctor Info Centre. That's the new one. If you wish to see the Treadlers off, the crew of 28 cyclists with the support crew and the backup crew behind them, if you wish to see them off, well, be sure to do so and maybe lend a dollar or two to help the Royal Flying Doctor Service. All for a great cause, these treks, and all started from a dare in 1996. That is just a tremendous story. Awesome to catch up with June Files this morning on ABC Broken Hill, riding for the Flying Doctor. It's about 10 minutes to 10. I hope you can stick around on ABC Broken Hill as well. We have a face-to-face coming up that features, speaking of the Royal Flying Doctor Service, Gary Oldman, a large portion of his life dedicated to serving the Doctor in radio-based technician skills, IT. He spent a large portion of his life working for that organisation and the great work that they do. He has some stories to tell, but it's more to his life than just the Doctor. And he is my guest on Face to Face after 10. So I hope you can be listening to that one. Let's get some bread now. Not food, the group. Everything I own.

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0: 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And while you are on your phone, best to be mindful of it on Monday the 27th of July, because there is an important alert that you need to be aware of. It is an Australia-wide test of the emergency system Oz Alert. Be aware, be prepared. So what I can tell you is the Australian government will conduct a national test of the new Oz Alert system on most compatible mobile devices and phones across Australia. So this will be occurring at 2 p.m. Australian Eastern Standard Time, 1:30 if you're in South Australia and the Northern Territory, and 12 p.m. in Western Australia. So what you can expect is you will hear a loud alarm sound, like an emergency siren, for about 10 seconds. Your device will vibrate and display a message that this is a test, so you do not have to do anything, there's no action required. And, also importantly, the alert will work even if your phone is on silent or do not disturb. So be mindful of the social situation you're in or the environment you're in at that time, that alarm will sound. It is important to know also, if you have a mobile phone hidden for safety reasons or the alert may cause distress to you or a family member, please switch off your device or put it into airplane mode before the test time and keep it in that mode for at least 1 hour. That'll all be occurring on Monday the 27th of July. It is a test and the aim is to have this all rolled out and ready to launch come October, before we enter into probably the more dangerous season as the temperatures warm up across our nation. So just be prepared for that.
1: Every community has stories worth sharing. 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
0: Reflecting on this hour that was on your ABC Broken Hill, we caught up with Lainey Day, a content creator, the Van Wife Diaries, and we heard from June Files as well from the Silver City Outback Treadlers. And there's been that focus on touring around Australia and seeing what's in your own backyard. It's been wonderful this hour. Face-to-face is next. But all this looking out our back door has got me thinking about Creedence Clearwater Revival.

0: Powell has told 891 ABC Adelaide the rise could be linked to housing undersupply and a tight rental market.
1: That has flow-on effects also to pushing demand quicker into purchasing as well. And I think, you know, Adelaide, the secret is out. It's a great place to live. The lifestyle is there. That continues to draw people, job opportunities as well.
0: An artificial intelligence expert has described a cyber incident at OpenAI as unheard of but predictable. The ChatGPT maker has revealed some of its most advanced AI models went rogue and hacked a startup after it lost control of them during an offline security test. OpenAI says the incident is unprecedented and is conducting an investigation. Connor Lay from AI regulation advocacy group Control AI says the company did everything right.
2: They were doing the best possible case. Again, I cannot state how incredible it is that the system was able to break out of the secure environment. There was no access to the internet. It was a very secure system, you know, an isolated node in their network. This is as secure as it gets.
0: 25 South Australian athletes are gathering in Glasgow for the 2026 Commonwealth Games. They include Commonwealth champions Kyle Chalmers and Curtis Marshall competing in their third games. 13 others are making their debut. It's 28-year-old weightlifter Kiana Elliott's second appearance. She placed fourth in Birmingham 4 years ago after suffering an injury just 2 months before competition and says she's keen to see what she can do.
3: I lifted about 94% of my best, and that was good enough for fourth. So that left a little bit of fire in me for 4 years later.
0: South Australia's weather: Renmark partly cloudy 13, Mount Gambier showers 11, Port Lincoln a possible shower 14, Port Pirie a shower or two 15, Adelaide a shower or two, a top of 14 degrees, currently 10, tomorrow a possible shower 15. 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
8: Still a beautiful day in the far west today, even though the temperatures are a little bit cooler than yesterday. Right now in Broken Hill, 10.9 degrees, only heading for a top of 13, but across other parts of the far west, beautiful, nice, sunny conditions. It will get a little bit colder towards the weekend, but let's not worry about that now. What you need to focus on this hour is it is face-to-face on your ABC Broken Hill. A wonderful time to sit down with you and get to know your story and where you've come from, what you've done, and where you are now, and maybe even what's ahead for the future. My guest this hour is Gary Oldman. Now, he has been mistaken for the British actor a couple times in his life, but rest assured you, this Gary is a standout in his own right. Spent many, many, many years working for the Royal Flying Doctor Service, born and raised here in the Hill, and flying doctor and serving the great service that it is a big part of his life, but there's so many different little aspects and great stories to share when he sat down behind the mic and did a face-to-face with me. So I hope you can settle in for this hour and get prepared to hear Gary's story and have a bit of a laugh and maybe have even a gasp as well. How he had a bit of a heart attack in the mid part of his life is a scary story and a near miss. So you'll be on the edge of your seat when he describes that one. Maybe even had your own personal experiences. It's set to be a great face-to-face this hour. The tune teaser will be revealed at the end of it, closer to 11. A few of you have got this right after I gave this a run at 9. Since the day down in the if you're just hearing it for today, do you know who they are? Do you know the name of the song they're singing? Since the day down in the do not hesitate to get in contact. There are a couple of options available to you. If you feel like sending a text message, you can do that, 0467 922 783, or feel free to give us a call. That's option 2, 1300 46 22 22. Chris Thomas, I see you've been added. Well done. And Tez is in Railway Town, the team at the Sunset Strip. Nice part of the world. And Stephen, of course. Can't have a tune teaser without you, Stephen. See how you go with that. Give us that call, send us the text. This one has been a little bit of a challenge today.
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Nice weather ahead today for other parts of far western New South Wales. Tibooburra 19 degrees, 18 for Wilcannia today, 17 you can expect in Whitecliffs, 16 for Menindee and 15s for Ivanhoe, Wentworth and in Pooncarie, 13 at Yunta and in Broken Hill today. Face to face with Gary Oldman, not too far away. Tina Turner now, what you get is what you see.

0: Tina Turner, what you get is what you see. It's 12 minutes past 10.
1: Every community has stories worth sharing. 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
0: It is true. Every community has stories worth sharing, and that is why we're about to embark on Face to Face on your ABC Broken Hill this morning. It's a segment like Conversations, a mini Conversations, but slightly different. And my guest this morning is a gentleman by the name of Gary Oldman. And I know what you're thinking. No, it is not the British actor. He is a special individual in his own right. And he sat down with me with the microphones and went through his life. Born and raised in the Hill is Gary, what we refer to as an A group or A grader. And his story begins with his family and a dad that worked on the mines.
2: He worked on the mine. He was actually called a fitter's offsider. So that title was to train the apprentices when they came through. He knew a lot more than them, and it was his job to impart that knowledge.
0: Dad's name was Frank?
2: Frank, yes.
0: So with that particular role, was he very well known on the mines, given the educational side of it?
2: He was, but it was more, there was a very big sense of community back then, much more than there is now. So from a workplace environment, that they knew each other, but he was also mixed up with the RSL, so he had a whole lot of other friends that had all mingled.
0: Mixed up with the RSL, when did he serve?
2: In World War II in New Guinea. He was in the army, but attached to small ships. So he was actually called a water rat. So they were on a very small patrol boat that would go up to inside the jungle and up the waterways.
0: Very sort of amphibious style of combat.
2: Yes. I think from memory he was the diesel mechanic on that, so he had to make sure that that thing kept on going all the time.
0: Did he ever share many of his wartime memories with you growing up?
2: Not many, but he would certainly relate to a few things. When we cleaned the house, that we actually unbundled a whole lot of photos that he'd actually taken. My sister's got those. Put them into an album, and you know, it sells a lot of stories. He has extreme fond memories of what they call the Fuzzy Wuzzy Angels. They were the New Guineans who helped the sick out through the Kokoda track.
0: Upon his return, he did get mixed up with the RSL, and that's where he met your mum.
2: That is correct. Mum Lorraine, she worked in the office, and that office back then was in the front of the Palace Hotel. That's where the RSL started its life, and they met, and he must have thought this is all right. Very late in ages, actually. Dad was 40 when he got married, so they were often mistaken for my grandparents when I was growing up because they looked a bit older. There's nearly a generation there. And then when the RSL moved down to where Broken Hill Bank is now, that's where I grew up. Dad was on the board of the RSL, knew the insides of there. Mum was in the office, and she was also mixed up with the RSL Ladies Auxiliary. In fact, she was president of that for over 30 years.
0: And by that connection, you spent a lot of time working with your mum and that side of things.
2: Oh, I knew the kitchen in the RSL hall, the monthly social, family socials that the RSL ran in the hall itself, the Penrose Park Christmas picnic from the RSL, so knew it back to front.
0: What were they like as parents? Growing up, you and your sister, Bryony, was your sibling, and what was it like as mentors, guiders, guardians?
2: They were very good. Mum was a very strong woman, so Dad, very caring, quiet, but he was a silent achiever. In his shed, he never threw anything away because he always fixed it, whereas we're a throwaway society these days. His mentality was you can always fix something, which he did. Mum was quite good at organisation. She helped a lot of people out with those skills.
0: Well, I suppose, Gary, given that your father was a diesel technician or mechanic during World War II as a water rat, and you have to always repair something and keep on going, that mentality would be well and truly thick and fast in the household.
2: Yeah, it's probably instilled into me a little bit. If you go and look in my shed, I've cleaned it out several times, but it still needs another one. I do always have a go at trying to fix something before I resort to throwing it out. Or I might be guilty, as my wife will tell me, I put it over in the corner and I might get back to it later.
0: in about 2 or 3 years or
2: something like that until the next clean out.
0: I'm speaking to Gary Oldman on Face to Face on ABC Broken Hill this morning. Patrick Reinke here with you as well. And Gary, fond memories of childhood. We talked a little bit about your parents and how they were, and we mentioned your sister, but any early childhood fond memories before you had a nice little milestone at Willyama High before we get to that?
2: My fondest memory is we lived in the north area in a street called Wolfram Street. The very end of Wolfram Street, basically where it ends. And there's a five-way intersection, Beryl Street and Phillips Street and Wolfram Street, all hit on the one corner. Now, that block, we grew up, there was kids everywhere. And we knew the O'Callaghans on the corner, then the Sileses, then the Albans, then the Haywoods, then the Thomases, then the Whites, the Johnsons across the road. So we knew the neighbourhood. After school was at Robert Crampton's place for playing cricket in the front yard until we were

0: all before we came in for dinner. You just got to know everybody. I miss that. That's a great time. Where we are now, we know a few of the neighbours, but not to that extent.
1: As you got older, the education scene in Broken Hill changed to the point where there was another big high school structure that was being built, and lo and behold, you have a very special connection to the old Williama.
0: Well, the funny thing is when we moved to high school, we went to Broken Hill High School to start with. So my year seven, we were split into two school groups because they were saying that the new Williama High School was going to be ready by the end of that year. Well, it wasn't ready until 4 years later. So for 4 years, we were at Broken Hill High School, and there was 2,500 kids. And when it was assembly time in the morning, we were all in the middle of the quadrangle. Huge amount. So it wasn't until my year 11 that the Williama opened in 1974, I think. 74, 75, I was there. So we went in as year 11, so there was no year 10, no year 12, because of their certificate years. So we were kingpins for 2 years in a row.
1: Any distinct memories of being in a brand new school?
0: It got labelled Alcatraz, you know, very quickly because of the very skinny windows. I can remember being our very first matric year through that place when it was a tradition for year 12s to have a muck-up day. We had a principal and a deputy principal more so. His name was Mr. Gentle. Well, he wasn't that gentle, but anyway. They thought that this brand new school was like a prison and no one could get in. Well, they didn't know us too well because we got in quite easily. So we mucked up and played up and had the fun and certainly let them know.
1: Muck-up days have changed over the decades, Gary, and I think back to my time in 2012 and some of the risky things that some of the students in my year level did that probably was tantamount to vandalism. What was it like in maybe the late 70s of a muck-up day?
0: Probably the worst thing that happened, and it was an accident. We were sort of semi-chucking water around at each other a little bit, and there was a rubbish bin of water, about half a bin. They thought it was another student coming around the corner. It happened to be the deputy principal in his suit, and he wore the water. And I must admit, when it happened, you could have dropped a pin because everyone just fell silent. I thought, oh, we're really in for it now. Well, he went away, he got changed, he came back, and he was sort of reading the riot act. And we probably felt that, oh, well, we're leaving this school anyway. We left in a bit of an impression, I think.
1: Bit of a blaze or splash of glory.
0: Mm.
1: As you exited high school, is it true that you had a view to becoming a chef?
0: Well, I had a silly idea. I don't do much cooking now. I don't know where that came from. But I was half looking at it. I got offered a degree study at Armidale for natural resources. And I said, what on earth's that? I had, back then, it was something brand new. I didn't know what it was. And I thought, different now, very well sought after. But I also had a liking to electronics. So I was looking down those avenues. An opportunity came up in Sydney with Overseas Telecommunications Commission, OTC. No longer exists. It's been in part of Telstra now. A mate of mine got an interview and I didn't. And I thought, this is not right. I thought I did better than him in school. So I rang up and sort of abused them, and they said, all right, you can have an interview, but you've got to pay for yourself to come across. Well, the funny thing was I got the job and he didn't. So I got a cadetship, moved to Manly straight out of year 12, was in Sydney for 3 years, got my certificate in electronics, and couldn't see myself long term in Sydney. Too much country blood. And then I was back on holidays at Christmas time once, and a job appeared at the RFDS. They wanted a trainee radio operator technician. And I thought, oh, trainee, I've just got qualified. They won't want me. Well, they basically grabbed me by the scruff of the neck, and that was it.
1: You're listening to ABC Broken Hill this morning. Gary Oldman is my guest on Face to Face. Gary, just before we turn our attention to a large chapter of your life being with the Royal Flying Doctor, that 3 years in Sydney doing that degree, what do you remember of it? I know that you weren't necessarily fond of hanging around, but 3 years in that little part of your life, what did you get?

0: up to while studying?
1: The first year was at a private hotel at Manly, and it's where OTC would put their outside Sydney people. It basically was an old people's home in disguise from a young person's perspective. There were permanent residents there that lived there, and they were much, much older than me. Well, that's why I only lasted 1 year there, and then three of us moved out and got a flat at Manly, and I stayed there for another 2 years. But I enjoyed the time that I was there. I had a group of friends. I got into CB radio back when it was illegal. We used to hide it in the car so you couldn't see, and we would talk. I got into a radio club, and I still am friends with some of those people 50 years later. It was a great time. We used to go camping. I was silly enough to jump into cold streams up in the mountains. Not anymore. But the country was always calling.
0: Why was having the radio illegal?
1: Well, it was unlicensed back then. They hadn't got to the stage where now a CB radio is free. You do not need a lot. But back then, you needed a special license to do it. So there were a lot of us that decided, well, we really didn't need that. And we would have them in our cars, and we would camouflage them, and we'd talk to people. We'd just talk, I made some good friends.
0: What did you learn over the course of that cadetship in Sydney, an actual skill set? What would you explain to someone right now that you learned the ability to do?
1: Well, technically I became a radio technician, so I could fix radios, small and big, and then that was the appeal that the RFDS wanted. The RFDS wanted me, when my original role was to be a base technician as well as learn the aircraft stuff. But I soon did my maths and said, well, hang on, to do the aircraft stuff, back then they were Nomad aircraft, like the one that's on the mound out at the airport. It would take me 20 years to get the enough experience, because you all had to be logged, and it was going to take way too long. And also, probably what threw me, we had my mentor at that time, there was a guy called Jeff Clark, and we were both sitting up in the front of the Nomad, and he was the qualified, trained aeronautical engineer. And I said, what's that button? And he said, oh, that's the fire extinguisher. Now, it's got a plastic cover on it. He lifts the cover and pushed it. Bang! What he forgot is that that extinguisher is live all the time. There is no off switch on it, because in case of a fire, there can't be. Next thing, two mechanical engineers come flying out of the office, and it wasn't me. And I think that might have swayed me there and then. I said, I'm not sure I want to be in this sort of business. I'll stick to the base radios instead.
0: So reflecting on that time period, being in that base technician, that radio situation, are we talking telegrams or...?
1: They were telegrams. My very first job had to do was to take a telegram off the radio, and it was a manual typewriter. Not electric, manual typewriter. Don Sandico was my boss at the time, and he said, you're going to probably be with me for about 4 weeks for training. You're going to be sitting with me. You have to learn all the call signs of all the properties, and then you get a good feel. And I said, all right. So in my mind, I've got a four-week window. Halfway through that window, he then says, and now, everybody, I'm going to introduce you to a new voice. Well, that was it. I froze. What, me? So I had to go onto the radio and then take it on.
0: What did you say?
1: Well, I think I ummed and erred a little bit to start with, but I got used to it. Got to the stage where I got to know a lot of the people on the properties, which I absolutely loved. That time of my life was absolutely brilliant, because you got very connected with people. Most of the time I'd never met them in person. If they did come out to the base, and now I opened the front door, I only had to talk, and they said, oh, it's Gary, because they knew my

0: course. That flavour, I've always enjoyed, and I did that for a number of years.
1: Any particular favourite part or favourite day on the job in that early part of your time with the RFDS?
0: When I say favourite, it's impressionable to me. There's a lovely family, the Treloars, that live out on near O'Leary, and they were there on my first day, and Jenny came to my retirement farewell 40 years later. So that was very special. But that particular location at Waiwera Station, they had a massive flooding from came down the Flinders and crossed the Adelaide Road and then through their property. And they had to get a helicopter in to get them out. And I can remember talking to them on the radio and trying to liaison with some of those. They're just memories. They're not fond memories, but they're memories that have made an impression with me.
1: Impressionable memories indeed. My guest on Face to Face this morning is Gary Oldman. You're listening to ABC Broken Hill. Patrick Reinke here with you. And in the second part of his Face to Face, we reflect on his time at the RFDS with all the roles that he filled and, of course, starting a family with his darling wife, Rachel.
0: Well, it was a couple of years on the radio desk doing the telegrams, but then the other side of that was the technical side. So our big kilowatt transmitters we had to maintain and look after. We then started doing, we used to work shift work, morning and afternoon shifts. So when the overlaps, they started to use that technical aspect of our skill set to fix things. So there was the school of the air radios, school of the air transceivers, we started doing those. And then they come up with the idea, well, maybe we could turn this into a slightly commercial arrangement and actually raise money for ourselves. So they replaced me with a non-technical operator, and then I went full-time into the workshop to then earn money. I did that for a number of years until my boss basically retired. From that, then I became the chief communications officer, who then I then replaced me in the workshop, and we kept that going on. But then I moved on to another role.
1: Working with the School of the Air, what was that like?
0: A lot of fun, absolutely a lot of fun. In the early days, School of the Air was the whole state. It's all decentralised now into in subsets, but back then the transmitters in Broken Hill went all the way across to the state. The studios were actually in town, and with a landline out to the old base. And I can remember one morning there was a landline issue, and school rang us on the telephone to say, "Can you make an announcement on the transmitters?" Because we co-hosted their transmitters with us, that they're off the air, and can you just make an announcement? So I got onto the, we had a separate console out at the base for their transmitters, and I got on to make that announcement. And all the kids come back in, "Thank you, Mr. Oldman, thank you." And I just found the kids so, they're very polite, very friendly, and they've already had their icebreaker. They're very outgoing, so they're quite happy to talk to you over the radio.
1: You're listening to ABC Broken Hill. Face to Face is the segment you are currently listening to as well, and my guest is Gary Oldman this morning. Now, Gary, I've got to ask, being in heavily involved in the technician side of things when it comes to radio and communications at the RFDS, what were the most basic common issues that you came across in your job, the kind of repairs that you could explain to me right now and give me a crash course?
0: Well, I can remember one Christmas Day. Christmas Day at the RFTS always started in the morning where the staff would get together in the studio, and basically we'd sing a Christmas carol to the bushies, and a couple of them might get their guitars out, and we'd just have an interaction. We'd just finished that, and my wife rings me to say, now, this is back in the days when the mobile phones were quite big and chunky, to say, "The base has just been hit by lightning, and there's this funny smell coming from the radio room." So I got home, which we were living at the old Flying Doctor base out on the Sydney Road, where the radio base was being remote controlled by that stage. I opened up the door, went in, and had that awful smell of burning where the lightning had come in. It actually had hit the landlines outside in the ground. And the charges come in through the building and blew up a number of stuff. So my Christmas Day was calling in my off.

0: Correct. Which is a young service club. It was a project of Rotary, and they were for an age group of 18 to 28 people. Now, when I came back from Sydney, a mate of mine actually lured me into Rotaract, a fellow called Angelo that I went to school with, and he'd come back after he'd trained as a teacher and he was at Willyama. So he said, "I'm in this Rotaract thing. You want to come and have a look?" And I said, "What's that?" And he said, "Oh, it's a young people. There's a couple that you might even know." So I went in. I thought, "Oh, this is a lot of fun." We did community events, we raised money, but we had an awful lot of fun doing it. And we were quite social. So we would go out and do jobs, various jobs, but then we'd have a good time, maybe have a barbecue at someone's house at the end of it.
1: And from there, how did you meet Rachel?
0: Rachel was on a district committee. She was actually living in Adelaide, and I had been invited to be on the district as a zone representative for Broken Hill and Mildura. So I was down in Adelaide at a district meeting, and Rachel was the district secretary at the time. So I'm looking at her, and she's whether she was looking at me or not, I thought, oh, well, this time I might need to come back to this meeting a bit more often. So this seems all right. So it actually blossomed from there, and then we got to know each other a little bit better, to the point then the weekend we got engaged, there's a story. I'm driving down to Adelaide. It's a combination of going to a friend's wedding that we both knew. My car decides to conk out just the Broken Hill side of O'Leary. Now, the O'Leary pub, and there was more buildings going on there. I managed to crawl into O'Leary. The car was very sick. I went into the pub and explained what was going on, and he said, "Look, you can park it round the back." And I had a mate of mine who became a best man in my wedding. He lived in Gawler, and I rang him and said, "Hey, I'm coming to Adelaide. Do you think you could come up and pick me up at O'Leary?" So it was a bit of a trek for him. Well, he agreed. So by the time he got to me, I'd been in the O'Leary pub for many hours. So off we go. We get into Adelaide, and he said, "I think you better stay at my place, and I'll take you to Rachel's the next day." So we did that. Then we went to this wedding that we went to, and then when we come back from that wedding in her driveway, I proposed. And I had arranged to pick up my car with a hire car, and my dad came out and whatnot. When I got back to O'Leary, the publican said, "Oh, you're in trouble." I said, "What's the matter?" He said, "You didn't park it in my backyard, you parked it in the neighbour's, and he's a bit hot about it." And I went, "Oh dear." So I managed to sneak around. We towed the car out and quietly exited out of O'Leary.
1: It's a good effort by your mate, about 400 k's from Gawler to the other side of O'Leary. That's a fair hike.
0: Oh, he still reminds me about it too. We're still very good friends, even to this day, and he likes to remind me about that.
1: At the time you met your wife, Rachel Gary, were you in the upper echelon? Were you Chief
0: I
1: Communications
0: had
1: Officer at the time at the RFDS?
0: Just moved into that role. So while we were engaged and before I actually got that position, we were actually starting to look at houses in Broken Hill. And when I got offered that position, it came with the residence at the base on the Sydney Road. So it was absolutely perfect. So we moved into there, and we were there for over 11 years, until they decided to remote control the base out to the airport. And then a few years after that, we then said, right, we can remote from a paddock, basically out on the Menindee Road somewhere, and we'll sell that asset off. So then we actually then moved into town.
1: Patrick Reinke here with you on ABC Broken Hill this morning. My guest on Face to Face is Gary Oldman. Gary, can I ask you about the heart attack you had?
0: Right. 25 years ago, something like that. We were living in Uranium Street. I remember it well. It woke me up in the middle of the night, and I thought it was just indigestion and whatnot. And I thought, well, that was a bit uncomfortable. Went back to sleep. Woke up in the morning feeling a bit funny. Had a shower, and said to Rach, "Well, I'm not feeling the best, but I'm heading down to work. I'm driving to work, and I was driving down Crystal Street, and silly thoughts. Wouldn't it be funny if I'm having a bloody heart attack?" No, I. That was the wasn't even on my mind.

0: point. You know, I got out to work and then a few people said, "You don't look too good." And because of the environment where I was working, there's doctors and nurses out there. So they said, "Come on, we need to do some tests." So they did some tests and they weren't real conducive, and it was the equipment at the time didn't show something. And so in the end, I ended up going home. I had a shower, went to bed, which is actually the best thing you can do, is immobilise yourself. So by the next morning, a blood test had come back positive. So another doctor rings me and he said, "We need to do the test again." And I said, "All right, I'll get in the car and come out." He said, "No, you won't." He said, "I'm coming to you." And he said, "If it's positive, you're not moving anywhere. You'll be an ambulance ride to the hospital." And that's what happened. So I got put into the hospital, got told off for not turning up when I should have. I said, "Well, I thought I was in good hands." And flown to Adelaide, angiogram later, and showed that I had a completely blocked right coronary artery. Luckily enough, it had started to not repair itself, but underneath the blockage, through capillary actions, it was feeding blood back. But at that stage, a part of the heart had died. So they said, "There's nothing really you can do. Just run with that." So 25 years I ran with that until about 18 months ago. I started to feel a bit, well, funny again. Thought, "I'm just out of breath, getting old, out of condition," until I started, if I did a bit of exertion and a bit of work or something, even walking distance, started to get the pain down the centre. And I thought, "Hang on, that's familiar. I need to get a check." So I booked myself into my visiting specialist, but that was a 12-week wait. Rach said, "No, that's too long." So we rang Adelaide, I got straight in. We went straight down. I was expecting him to do a few things, and he said, "Can you come back 1 week time? I'm going to do an angiogram." Did that. Straight after the angiogram, he says, "I'll be around to see you in a sec." So he came around. I'm still expecting small things. He said, "I've already called the surgeon. He's on his way to talk to you." I beg your pardon? So the head surgeon from Royal Adelaide and the cardiac unit came around to talk to me and said, "You need a triple bypass." So tomorrow is exactly 12 months to the day I had the triple bypass operation. So, and I'm still here. And all the symptoms and everything that I was experiencing 18 months ago is all gone. So very lucky.
1: Even during that first case, it was purely from the blockage. It wasn't stresses of the job, was it?
0: No, it was, they discovered cholesterol, and I never knew I had it. I think I'd gone up to Moomba on a job, and we used to look up the Moomba gas, oil and gas fields, and one of the nurses up there kidded me into doing this cholesterol test, and they came back and said, "Oh, that's very high, you need to get checked." And so I got checked back in Broken Hill, and when our chief doctor, when he came into my office and shut the door behind him, I thought, "Well, this is not good." So I was doing everything right, but obviously by that stage it had made its mark and I had that initial heart attack 6 months later.
1: That proved to be a bit of a hindrance on your IT degree that you were doing at distance at the time as you moved up the ladder of the RFDS, and your parents passed away in a similar sort of time period, but you did end up upskilling yourself across all of it.
0: I did. It took 9 years. Normally it's a 6-year correspondence course. I backed off a little bit when things started to go a bit pear, just to try and take the stress off as well. So I got through, I got my IT degree and passed that, then took on those roles.
1: IT manager?
0: Yes, they then changed from chief communications officer to the IT and communications manager. Did that basically up until I retired, but along the way I was also seconded to our national RFDS as the national IT manager as well as trying to do my local job. Well, that's really a two-person job, so one had to go. And I did the national role for 4 years until I said, "No, I've got to back off. It's just too much."
1: Over the course of your time working with the RFDS, Gary, and it was a long time, and especially being involved in IT, have you been surprised of how quickly technology has evolved, even in the more recent, say, 20-year period? But was it ever in danger of overtaking you towards the back end of your career?

0: it probably helped me retire in a way because it was very fast moving. Very exciting, but for me, it's a younger person's, they're more attuned to that type of technology, whereas I had to learn it, whereas these days it's just second nature to them. They're so used to it. I saw a lot of change from, as I said, manual typewriters right through. And I remember when I got my electric typewriter, that was woohoo. Then we went to computers. Now, the computer was with a floppy disk about the size of your dinner plate, you know, huge. And then to move on and gradually up. When I left, we were getting into medical records, electronic medical records, and aircraft ground comms and all this satellite telephones, and very much, and it's just, it was exponential. And all I can see was, this is getting too quick for me, and I'm more than happy to actually hand over the roles, and prompted the retirement.
1: Is it true that when you retired, you could hang your hat on a nice little piece of technological history of the past?
0: It wasn't that common knowledge, but I was the last radio operator that was from the RFDS who actually sat down and took telegrams. So my first job was back in 1979, so that's when I would take telegrams. We probably took telegrams then probably for the next 5-6 years. Then we introduced telephones to the bushies, where I'd actually have to sit on a console similar to yours and throw a switch from transmit to receive, transmit, and try and make sure I kept in sync. And I could do that quite well until someone disrupted me, and then I'd get out of sync and I'd have to listen again and do the switchbacks and whatnot. Then telephones started to be introduced to the bushies themselves. And then once that happened, really, that was the end of our radio system. So I had, we'd relocated our systems, and I said to the boss back then, we're just going to run this into the ground. There's no, if when it breaks, it's going to break at some stage, but we're not going to fix it because there is no need for it anymore. So, which was sad.
1: Gary Oldman is my guest on Face to Face on ABC Broken Hill this morning. Patrick Reinke here with you as well. Gary, over the course of what was an illustrious career with the Royal Flying Doctor, we cannot forget your two children. Can you share with me a bit about them? Who are they and where are they now?
0: Matthew is our son. He lives in Adelaide. He had a software programming, always into that mind. He went, did a double degree at uni, did a mathematical computer science degree coupled with law. Didn't like the law side of it and excelled in the computer. So he's been with the company now for 15 years or so, senior software developer there. Very scary what he does, loves what he does, but he's one that he can't understand why you can't understand what he understands, if you know what I mean. And my daughter, Erin, she's a preschool teacher. She's at Happy Day, which is the preschool she went to when she was a child, and we got mixed up in the preschool back when the kids were there, to the point where Rachel was the president and I was the treasurer for a year. So that was an exciting time.
1: The kids also enjoy their swimming growing up?
0: They did. We went down the swimming track. Matthew actually had asthma signs. So we started with the swimming. It was starting to for the purpose of helping asthma. And that was doing a great job. Then when they thought they both got a bit competitive with things and whatnot, and I ended up being the president of the swimming club, and Rachel was in the recording of the records and things like that. I ended up then being seconded in helping the chief coach, swimming coach. So I used to teach the little ones. And a funny story was I thought I'd do the right thing and try and go for my bronze medallion, which is a life-saving skill set. So I could teach swimming quite well. I wasn't that good at it myself. And one of the tests that you've got to do is get into the water fully clothed and show that you're able to get yourself out. You also then, while fully clothed, is to make out that you've got a patient and to bring them out of the water. And I remember the young lass that was helping as being my patient. She's helping me, but she's got a foot down onto the floor of the pool. So, come on, Mr. Oldman, you

0: can do it. You can do it. But what stopped me getting, I passed everything bar the long swim. I couldn't do the long swim. So I never got the bronze medallion, but I certainly had a lot of fun with the kids and teaching.
1: What makes a good swim teacher? What did you try to impart onto the younger kids especially? It can be life-saving.
0: It very much so. You've got to make it fun for them. The first thing you do is you get them to blow bubbles. You know, to get a kid to put their head underwater is actually very hard. It's not natural. But if you can get them to blow bubbles, then that's fun. And that's the first step. You get them into that, but they've also got a short attention span. So you can't try and do things for too long. You've got to keep mixing it up, and you'll do bubbles, you might do kicking, and then try to do the arms. You know, you've got to mix it up. And that was the challenge.
1: Well, speaking of mixing it up, Gary, now that you're retired, do you find yourself mixing it up on what you get up to in day-to-day life? I mean, you shared with myself about joining up in the Young Service, Rotorat, 18 to 28-year-olds, and I think it was extended to 30 because you were about to be kicked out. But mixing it up, you're part of Rotary now, you're a grandparent. Do you still have many hats?
0: Probably the two hats. One is with Rotary. I'm currently the president. I'm having a third stint at different times. I'm also a director on the Broken Hill Bank, which was the Broken Hill Community Credit Union. We changed our name. So I've been that. I have to relinquish that very soon because APRA, our watchdog, has deemed that any director in Australia can only be with an organisation for 12 years or more. So I've passed that. So we're in the process of going through that process. Rotary, I'll be there basically until they cart me off. It's something that I love to do. Helping community is something that I've always loved and enjoyed doing. Very good socially, meeting other people. So that keeps me busy. Grandparent, yes. The granddaughter, when she's around, she's full on. She's a lovely little kid. Her name's Poppy. And that keeps us very busy when she's around.
1: And as you've been retired from such a heavy tech-based, electronic-based career, reportedly you still like to tinker with a bit of an iPad that you need to put down a little bit more often, though.
0: Oh, yes. It's playing silly little games and whatnot, or checking Facebook, or more the little silly games that I play. It can be a bit addictive. I certainly haven't followed on my computer skills. I still have a membership in the Australian Computer Society. I'm a senior member in that. But I no longer keep my certified points, you know, for training purposes. I don't do that anymore. With the bank, I've kept my IT skills up in that area. I've done a 6 weeks cybersecurity course to help that skill set, and which is becoming more and more a requirement these days, so just to be on the ball of what's going on.
1: So what is ahead for yourself then, Gary? Touching on your time with Rotary, and you'll keep going until you can go no further, but what else sort of does the future hold for you?
0: Well, Rachel and I have got a few trips planned, just cruising. We actually love cruising. COVID interfered with that a little bit, and then we got back into it with the grandchild. That's just put things on hold for a little bit, and we've got some things booked from next year and the year after, to one with the family on early 28, but a big one in late 28. And people think we're mad. We're doing a 90-day cruise, Sydney to Sydney, via New Zealand, the islands, Hawaii, west coast of America, Alaska, across to Japan, down through all of Asia, Hong Kong, Singapore, then back down to Sydney. Absolutely looking forward to it.
1: Well, with that on the horizon, I've got to ask about your travels. Where have you been?
0: My very first overseas trip was to Thailand. I'd never been overseas before in my life, and we had an opportunity to go over for a birthday of some friends of ours that her son lived in Thailand at the time. I didn't think that was too bad. I was a bit worried about me travelling but enjoyed that. Since then, when we were retired, we'd arranged a trip to Hong Kong. Then we went to Macau, flew to Shanghai, caught a ship, and then 6 weeks sailed back to Sydney via South Korea, Asia, back down through, and then back to Sydney. And since then, we've done New Zealand many times, the islands. We've done England and the river cruise, and we've done sailed to Vancouver from Sydney, and then Canada and Alaska.
1: Sounds like there's no sign of you slowing down, Gary.
0: Oh, there will be a point, but thoroughly enjoy it when we do these.
1: There will be a point, but not at the current moment. That was Gary Oldman on Face to Face on ABC Broken Hill this morning. Lovely to catch up with him for a Face to Face. If you ever want to do one yourself, feel free to get in contact with us here at the ABC. We'd love to go through your story as well. It sounds like before too long, Gary will be on the road again. And as for Manfred Mann, days on the road again. Your tune teaser today.

0: for drag queens in Sydney or at that hotel?
1: It was a magical time. Sydney was far enough away and still focused on the outside world, but we were far enough away that we had our own unique look, fashion, music, everything. And the drag scene was just the same. So, you know, it's like when species evolve on islands and if they're separated for long enough, they develop all their own characteristics. And our drag scene did the same thing. So, yeah, I used to make outfits for the show bags for, like, Miss 3D and Benina and Cindy Pastel, and it was just so much fun. I was able to express myself, and no one had any money. I mean, the way I learned to make things fabulous for no money was all things I learned back then. The phrase is called Mock de Croc. It's Polari. So Polari is the drag queen language, and Mock de Croc means to make something amazing from nothing.
0: So it's like the opposite of you can't make a silk purse out of a sow's ear. This is like you can.
1: You give me any sow's ear.
0: I'll give you a silk frog. So like this is such a different drag than that uber femme look that might be on RuPaul or whatever. Now, what was the look then in Sydney?
1: Fascinating thing is RuPaul's show now is favouring character and people who look interesting. They're getting much more attention than the pageant queens, because anyone can look pretty, but it takes guts to look interesting.

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0: Conversations.
1: Tim Chappell was my guest on Conversations today. This story was produced by Alice Moldovan and recorded on the lands of the Turrbal and Yagara people. I'm Sarah Kanoski. Thanks for listening.

0: mission. A specialist federal industrial relations court was established in 1994 by the Keating government but was abolished by the Howard government 3 years later. Mr Albanese says the proposed new court would be good for the country.
1: It will resolve disputes faster and at lower costs for both workers and employers. Good for workers, good for business, good for the country. And we're going to deliver it.
0: Labor backbencher Ed Husic says the clock is ticking for the federal government to introduce a tax on gas exports. Delegates are today debating gas policy at the ALP National Conference, with Labor's draft national platform calling for the party to ensure Australians get a fair return for their natural resources. The Prime Minister has ruled out a new tax on gas exports amid a global fuel crisis, but speaking on the sidelines of the conference, Mr Husic says most Australians feel the country is being ripped off by big gas companies.
2: The clock is ticking. Like, I think Australians will expect at some point this decision gets made. Labor has a chance to be able to show, particularly to the broader public, that it's got the steel in the spine to be able to make a call that's in really the nation's long-term interest.
0: While most of Australia's housing market is losing steam, one capital city is charging ahead. Adelaide has recorded the strongest quarterly house price growth in the country, with values rising 4.8% and adding around $51,000 to the median house price. Chief Economist for Domain Nicola Powell says Adelaide is bucking the national trend.
3: And this is the strongest quarterly increase in almost 3 years. So the theme of other cities is they're either going negative or they're slowing rapidly. But Adelaide is bucking that trend, and we saw an acceleration.
0: More than 76,000 Australians found work last month as the nation's unemployment rate remained steady. The unemployment rate held at 4.4% in June, seasonally adjusted. NAB Chief Economist Sally Old says despite the unemployment rate remaining steady, there are some signs the job market is softening.
4: From October last year all the way through to March of this year, unemployment rate was very comfortably in a range just between 4.1 to 4.3%. And now what's happened in the second quarter of this year is that we seem to have broken to the top side of that range and consolidated around, you know, something just below 4.5%.
0: There's been mixed reaction to the United States and Saudi Arabia's deal that will allow the kingdom to develop a civilian nuclear energy program. Chelsea Hetherington reports.
5: A civil nuclear deal with Saudi Arabia has been in the works for years during both President Donald Trump's first administration and that of former President Joe Biden. That deal has now been signed. Washington says it will benefit American industry, workers and supply chains while helping to meet Saudi energy needs. The Saudi government says the deal represents an extension of existing cooperation between the two countries in the energy sector. However, nuclear experts and former officials in Israel are concerned the plan could ultimately lead to Saudi Arabia being able to develop a nuclear weapon.
0: The US military says it's launched more strikes on Iranian military targets, the 12th consecutive night of attacks. The US Central Command says it will continue to degrade Iran's ability to threaten civilian mariners and commercial vessels. It comes hours after US President Donald Trump warned the US would attack Iranian infrastructure every time Tehran fired on a ship in the Strait of Hormuz. Meanwhile, the Iranian-backed Houthi movement in Yemen says it's attacked two Saudi oil tankers in the Red Sea because the vessels violated a naval blockade. And the US Secretary of State will meet with Russian Foreign Minister Sergei Lavrov on the sidelines of the ASEAN summit in the Philippines. Marco Rubio is expected to renew the prospect of the US trying to broker an end of the war in Ukraine during the talks. Mr. Lavrov says he plans to ask his US counterpart about President Donald Trump's comments predicting that a settlement is getting close. The countdown to the Brisbane Olympic Games is officially ticking in the heart of the city CBD. A giant digital clock has lit up the Queen Street Mall today to mark the exact six-year milestone until the 2032 opening ceremony. The high-tech installation is part of a global tradition shared by previous host cities, including London and Paris. And the new roof at Penrith Stadium is now complete, marking a major milestone in the redevelopment of the venue. Eight prefabricated roof modules weighing up to 120 tonnes each have been lifted into place. The state government, the stadium is on says the stadium is on track to open in 2027. Isolated showers about the southern and central inland areas this afternoon, also the adjacent western slopes and ranges and the south coast. Mostly sunny in Sydney, sunny tomorrow with a top of 17. 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
6: Good afternoon, I hope you're well. Welcome to The World Today. I'm Andy Park, coming to you from Gadigal Land in Sydney. Nice to be with you. This Thursday, the US and Saudi Arabia sign a nuclear energy deal, sparking concerns over proliferation. And you may not know his name, but you definitely know his work.

0: Brian at Gulfview Heights says, I like the idea of someone folding the washing for me, but sending it to Toowoomba might be a bit far. Here on, Ryan. Maybe there's someone local who might like to do it. I don't know. 1300 160 222. Love to hear from you this afternoon. Interesting in the weather too. We'll chat about that after 3 o'clock. But right now it is news time.
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2: Story with ABC News. Opposition leader Angus Taylor says Pauline Hanson's comments about domestic violence being a two-way street are unacceptable. The One Nation leader made the remark during an interview on Brisbane Radio yesterday. Senator Hanson acknowledged domestic violence is a scourge and says women who suffer abuse should not put up with it. Mr. Taylor says domestic violence should be condemned unconditionally.
3: It's not a two-way street. I mean, it's unambiguously unacceptable. This is clear. And domestic violence is a scourge on this nation when it happens. It shouldn't happen, and it should be condemned unconditionally.
2: A man who wore a shirt with a banned Nazi symbol outside the Royal Commission into Anti-Semitism and Social Cohesion in Sydney has been convicted and fined $1,500. 68-year-old Ian Minas was moved on by police in May after officers saw him wearing the shirt, which was printed with a swastika and a slogan. Lawyers told the court in Sydney their client had written an apology letter and now realises the harm the Nazi symbol caused the Jewish community. New South Wales Greens MP Sue Higginson says the government should tighten planning regulations on new data centre constructions as the state's climate watchdog warns New South Wales won't meet its emissions reduction targets. The Net Zero Commission today released its annual report and found coal mine extensions and data centre constructions will likely stand in the way of legislated targets. Its forecasted data centres will add the equivalent of 13% of New South Wales's total annual energy demand by 2035. Ms.

0: Higginson says climate impacts of new centres must be scrutinised better in the planning phase.
1: These data centres are energy and water insatiable beasts. They are not going to assist us in meeting our emissions reduction targets. What they are going to do is mean that we can't meet our emissions reduction targets.
0: In a statement, the Energy and Climate Change Minister, Penny Sharp, said the government is carefully considering the report's recommendations. A witness has told the Royal Commission on Anti-Semitism and Social Cohesion the entire Jewish community has been traumatised by the Bondi shootings. Leslie Berger is former president of the New South Wales Jewish Board of Deputies and gave evidence at the Melbourne hearing today as the Commission examines security for Jewish communities. Mr Berger told the Commission his home had previously been targeted with anti-Semitic graffiti and his children were shaken by the shootings.
2: They didn't feel that they were safe in our home. They were afraid that, given what had happened, other prominent members of the Jewish community could be targeted, including us. I couldn't believe it, notwithstanding everything that I had done to help the Jewish community.
0: Dangerous sea conditions are hampering efforts to recover victims of a maritime tragedy in Papua New Guinea's East New Britain province. More than 20 boats have joined today's recovery operation in neighbouring New Ireland, where three of the 26 missing people have now been found. Governor Byron Chan says more bodies have been sighted, but strong currents are carrying them past the island before the crews can reach them. He says strong winds and rough seas are keeping search boats off the open ocean for much of the day.
3: They can only do rescue after 12. By that time, bodies are bypassing everyone, every island, especially the young ones who are not so heavy, they'll be drifting past.
0: An artificial intelligence expert has described a cyber incident at OpenAI as unheard of but predictable. The ChatGPT maker has revealed some of its most advanced AI models went rogue and hacked a startup after it lost control of them during an offline security test. OpenAI says the incident is unprecedented and is conducting an investigation. Connor Lay from AI regulation advocacy group Control AI says the company did do everything right.
4: They were doing the best possible case. Again, I cannot state how incredible it is that the system was able to break out of the secure environment. There was no access to the internet. It was a very secure system, an isolated node in their network. This is as secure as it gets.
0: The tech giant Alphabet has reported stronger than expected second quarter results. The parent company of Google and YouTube says it earned $170 billion in revenue. Alphabet's continued investment in artificial intelligence and cloud computing services is being credited for the result. To the weather forecast now for this afternoon, isolated showers about the southern and central inland areas, also the adjacent western slopes and ranges and along the south coast. They'll be scattered on the southern ranges. Partly cloudy afternoon in Sydney this afternoon, mostly sunny day tomorrow with a top of 17, sunny on Saturday with a top of 20, mostly sunny on Sunday and a top of 19. 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
8: Yes, and on your radio across South Australia and Broken Hill, hello. What a Thursday this has turned out to be. Yes, Narelle is off from today and I'll be with you for the next few weeks while she is looking after herself. I just had a look through the window and saw it's actually starting to get a little bit dark outside. And I mean, obviously it's winter, so earlier it gets dark. But I did notice, I just had a look on the radar, and it's showing that there's quite a few little showers, just these tiny little dots on there that are stretching from down in the southeast, sort of at Port Macdonald, right up to moving right up as far as Wakery, north of Renmark, and stretching out to probably, what, Ceduna, maybe out a little further. So there could be some little showers around this afternoon as well. We're going to talk to the Weather Bureau about that just before 5 o'clock this afternoon. Soon you're going to hear about the business that got caught out by a scam. It has a good ending to the story, so that's good news. We'll talk about that in a sec. We'll play song lyrics before 3:30. See how smart you are and see if you know the words to songs. And the road toll in South Australia.

0: and on ABC Listen. ABC South Australia and Broken Hill. Tina Arena, Sorrento Moon, 19-4. South Australia has had the largest road toll increase of any state. It's huge. The more disturbing thing is these numbers have been increasing for the most part year on year. There's all the usual causes involved here, but regional road death is also showing an increase, which is something that you want to see fall. Charles Mountain is the Senior Manager of Road Safety and Infrastructure at the RAA. Charles, good afternoon.
1: Afternoon, Matt.
0: So how do South Australia's numbers compare to the national average for road toll?
1: Well, sadly, what we've seen is the number of road deaths in South Australia has actually risen by 27% in the last 12 months. And this has actually put us the largest increase of any state behind the, with the exception of the Northern Territory. So it's a pretty dire situation we find ourselves in. And in fact, what we've seen is 107 people have lost their lives on South Australian roads in the 12 months to the 30th of June, compared with 84 in the previous 12-month period. When we look a bit closer at the data, what we can see is the first 6 months of this year have largely contributed to that big increase where we saw a big spike in the number of lives lost on our roads. And unfortunately, 63% of what we're seeing in terms of lives lost are

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Huge Roxette fan. I was lucky enough to see, I won't bang on about this for too long, I promise. I was lucky enough to see one of Marie's last

0: Well, I just have always liked this club. It's a nice little club, and it's got a bit of an old-fashioned feel to it. It's just you can come down on your own, as I do. I'm a woman, single woman. I come down by myself and never have any issues.
1: So whether you're bored, needing to get off the lounge, or keep your mind sharp, the local trivia night, with its own little bubble of community, might be a way to make new friends and stay connected.
2: Trivia Night host and PM reporter Diana Damjanovic. Thanks for listening to PM this evening. I'm Samantha Donovan. The podcast of the full program is available on ABC Listen. And that's where you'll find ABC News Daily with Sam Hawley each weekday morning too. We'll be back at the same time tomorrow. Good night.

We'll be back tomorrow as normal. The Commonwealth Games is also about to start, so we'll check in with Bill McDonald from the ABC about what to expect as it kicks off today. This is Brandy, Looking Glass.

0: 58% pay increase over 4 years. But educators are demanding more action to alleviate workloads and staff shortages. Justin Mullaly is the union's Victorian president.
1: We need investment in lower class sizes. We need investment that enables more planning and preparation time so that every student gets access to the kind of education that they need.
0: Secondary teacher Simon says a lack of government funding means educators fill the gaps in classrooms and administrative tasks.
2: We step up as behavioural psychologists, we step up as language teachers, we step up as mentors, as social coaches, as providers of food and drink and comfort and kindness and care. And my friends, it is exhausting.
0: A recent Monash University survey of over 8,000 education staff found only 30% intend to stay working in Victoria's public schools until retirement. Melinda Davis is an education expert at Swinburne University.
3: We already are in the midst of a national teacher shortage. We have the beginning of what is a national conversation about the sustainability of teaching, which I think is based on an issue around workload. It's an issue around professional recognition of the scale of the job.
0: State school teachers in Tasmania, Queensland and the ACT have also taken industrial action over the past year. Melinda Davis believes without drastic changes to the profession nationwide, the teacher shortage will worsen.
3: A graduate teacher will enter the profession and leave within 4 or 5 years. That is not sustainable.
0: The Victorian government says discussions with the union will continue.
4: Kimberly Price with that report. And that's Early AM for today. I'm Melissa Clark. It's now 6:15.
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9: Well, did you get up nice and early this morning and watch the opening ceremony of the Commonwealth Games in Glasgow? Came onto our TV screens around about 4:45, and then it all kicked off just after 5 o'clock. Well, it's all done and dusted now. Well, when I say it's all done and dusted, it's still a bit, you know, trailing out at the moment. The Commonwealth Games sort of snuck up on us a little bit, hasn't it? There's been so much going on elsewhere that all of a sudden the Games are here, and no doubt we'll follow our Aussie athletes over the next, 10 days or so, as they compete against other Commonwealth countries. Good to have you on board this morning. It's a Friday. It's July 24. 1 week and 1 day away, we're into August. Can you believe that? Winter will be 2/3 gone. But having said all of that, I dare say this morning is one of the cooler mornings of the year. At the moment, the temperature in Broken Hill, you ready for this? 0.1. I'll say it again, 0.1. Outside, according to the Bureau, it feels like -3.5. If you're going to go for a stroll this morning, two beanies might be the order of the day. It was a bit chilly making the dash from the house to the car, and then from the car into the station. But anyway, we got here safely. What's the forecast today? It reads, partly cloudy, some light winds becoming southerly, 12 degrees as a top. Tomorrow's Saturday, cloudy, 14. Similar conditions, but 16 on Sunday. Partly cloudy come Monday, 16. And then Tuesday, sunny and 17. Now, let's have a look around some of the great communities here in the far west. 15 for Wilcannia, Wycliffe's, Menindee, Tipperborough, Wentworth and Pooncarey. Ivanhoe 14 and Yunta 12 degrees. Now, on the news front this morning, a couple of interesting stories for you. This interesting story to say the least. A Broken Hill bloke wandered over an outstanding warrant. Has been refused bail after police found and arrested him by chance. Yes, there's a bit of activity on Cobalt Street a couple of days back. We'll hear more about that anyway in the news at 6:30. Mayor of Broken Hill is urging locals to be in town on the night of the census, which is going to be held on Tuesday, 11th of August.

contiguous. It's an important thing, the census, because what happens is once they collate all that information from us, that then determines a lot of things moving forward. State and federal government, do we need to put more infrastructure into Broken Hill? Do we need to do this? Look at the population. Oh, it's growing a little bit, or it's stabilised. So the census is a very important tool. A bit of a preview of weekend sport. And last night, Taylor Walker joined some illustrious company. He kicked his 700th goal in the AFL, only the 28th player ever to do so. It was a very good first half for the Crows, but after that, Collingwood took control and gave the Crows a bit of a lesson. But Taylor last night, kicking his 700th goal, kicked three goals for the game. I thought he played quite well. And I thought Isaac Cumming played quite well. Two Broken Hill lads, but not a great night for the Crowies. Anyway, let's move along. Now, as I said, Friday morning, the 24th day of July. Let's kick it off with a bit of Abba Dabba Doo.

You know, I think during that 1970s, every time ABBA turned a microphone on, they had a number one hit. But that song there, a little bit of significance for us here in Oz. It was their first number one hit in Australia. Yeah, topped the charts in Australia in October of 75. I do. First number one hit in Oz. It's 22 past six. Well, large swathes of the country have, prior to the last few months, been in drought conditions. We've been very fortunate here in the far west since the back end of February, haven't we? Talk of El Nino, climate change, record-breaking temperatures in June. It goes on and on and on. The outlook for a lot of farmers who are crop farmers has improved with the recent timely rains and the ability to get in a crop

0: and get the pastures growing. But farms are still waiting with some concern, hoping to get spring rains to finish off the full potential of what is there. Ray Willis is the New South Wales Drought Coordinator. He says his phone is not running as hot now, with farmers keen for assistance or advice, but he's listening to their concerns about grants rather than loans and extra payments to help them prepare. And he's feeding those farmers' opinions to the bureaucracy and the minister.
1: Yeah, certainly a bit of cautious optimism as the rain has sort of brought about, a green drought in some cases and a bit of recovery in others. So, yeah, certainly the phones have stopped ringing for the moment, but I don't expect that to last too long. But for now, yeah, certainly a bit of optimism there.
2: But we are sort of heading into a bit of a dry patch now and, you know, people looking to spring.
1: Yeah, certainly all eyes on spring now for the follow-up rainfall, and I think most seem to have enough rain to get them through winter now. A few areas probably a bit drier than others, but yeah, certainly we're looking forward to spring now to see what sort of recovery or what sort of rainfall we can get in September.
2: And did most people get a chance to get their crops in or what they wanted to get in?
1: Some very late in the process, pick up around Moree, but they've certainly got crops in, probably different species. And so we'll just have to see how we go. But certainly down the Riverina looking much better. A lot of positivity around potential to get a reasonable crop this year now. Certainly follow-up rainfall is still the key though.
2: So they were getting it in late though, or what their profile was, maybe not as much canola?
1: Well, surprisingly, there's still a reasonable amount of canola out there, but what's happened is it's now come out in flower, so we're yet to see what the impacts of that, based on how many frosts we're going to get going forward. But, yeah, certainly a different mix of species and maybe not as much crop as they would have normally put in. And being in late, we'll have to wait and see how that goes. But, of course, up north, depending on the rain, they've got potential for summer cropping options as well. So it all depends really on that spring rainfall.
2: Yeah, so they need that. They need a couple of bites of the cherry.
1: Yeah, that's right. And we've seen a very variable across the state as well, where one landowner can get a rainfall event and cross the road miss out or a much reduced rainfall event. So it's a bit of a luck of the draw at the moment, the way this season's unfolding. But yeah, the outlook's not great. But let's hope that we could get a shower here and there to keep them going.
2: And when people did sort of think about it was getting dry, they sold off their livestock, they got good prices for them. So they've got a bit of money in the bank.
1: Yeah, that's right. And we're hearing some, in different areas, up to 70% of breeding stock being sold out of the district. So that's coming from the Upper Hunter. So some pretty, severe cutbacks in stock. It's going to be a hard road to get some of those back. Certainly they've got cash in the bank and hopefully they can hold on to that to be able to get back into the market as they need to.
2: And the only time that would happen where we see a big drop in prices is if it got super dry. We don't want that.
1: That's right, and I think the outlook particularly for the beef market is still very strong into the US, so that's going to carry particularly the beef market through, and lamb market's still strong as well. So whilst those prices remain high, I think we're in a good position at the moment.
2: What about we heard from the minister, we asked her some questions about maybe changing the way drought relief payments are made, moving away from a loan system to a grant system. Are farmers coming to you and asking you about that and seeing whether or not some of those changes or some of those ideas are possible?
1: Yeah, look, the farmers have been fantastic giving feedback directly to me as I travel around New South Wales. I've done 157 meetings now and met with over 1,400 stakeholders and getting a whole range of feedback from them and some very innovative options. But certainly grants and rebate schemes are right up there, and we're providing that advice back to government for consideration going forward, and we'll have to see how that plays out.
2: So you see yourself as a conduit for that information. The farmers come to you and they say, what can you do about this? Can you talk to the minister? Can you talk to the department?
1: Yeah, that's certainly my role, is to listen and take that feedback from the ground directly back to the minister's office. They've been very appreciative of hearing firsthand what's happening on the ground, what their ideas are, what decisions they're making, and in particular what they need from government support going forward. I even had the minister's office staff out with me recently out there to tour of the Upper Hunter, and it was good for them to see firsthand how the farmers are coping.
2: And get that direct feedback, but at the moment no change in policy, but I mean that could change.
1: Yeah, that's up to the government. They've got that package, the release back in February, which seems to be going very well, and a lot of uptake in the various loan products, and they're certainly enjoying the services provided by LLS through this dry period, particularly the feed and water testing, for example, the veterinary services and the livestock extension services and the drought adoption officers providing some very important technical advice on the ground, and that's been really supported by the New South Wales farmers.
0: Ray Willis there, New South Wales Drought Coordinator, and I suppose it's one of those jobs, with all due respect to Ray, if we no longer had that position, it'd mean we'd no longer have droughts, would it? But anyway, he's there on the ground, keeping a very close eye on things. It's 28 past six.
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0: Now, Kim and Sue Files are coming in later this morning to co-host A Jukebox Journey, and they're pulling music out of the year 1976, 50 years ago. And let me just have a quick little look. The groups they've got, John English, Skyhooks, Brian Ferry gets a run, Marsha Hines, Billy Ocean, Hot Chocolate as well, bit of Hot Chocolate first thing in the morning. And also, part of the jukebox today is the tune teaser.
5: Makes us all good losers.
0: Makes us all good losers.
5: Makes us all good losers.
0: Huge hit in Australia 50 years ago. Friday morning tune teaser. Sarah's throwing the big red switch. The phones are open, 1300 46 22 22. She's throwing the other big red switch. The text line is up and running, 0467 922 783. We're gone early this morning. It doesn't really matter.
5: Makes us all good losers.
0: Yeah, also on the jukebox today, a bit of old 55 and Sherbet as well. Kim and Sue Files into the studio between 10 and 11, hosting the jukebox with Patrick. It's 6:30.
6: More action needed on domestic violence and wanted man arrested. Good morning, Oliver Brown in Broken Hill with ABC News. The Chair of Domestic Violence New South Wales says more needs to be done to protect women from domestic violence. There have been four women allegedly killed by male violence in Australia in just 1 week this month. Domestic violence rates in far west New South Wales, including Broken Hill and Wilcannia, are among the highest in the state. Annabelle Daniel says while governments and organisations have a role to play in ending violence, the community can also play a part.
7: Business, philanthropy, government, community, service clubs, schools, everybody can play a role in solving domestic and family violence. And one of the most powerful ways that we can do that is to actually get people involved in practical ways.
6: If you need support, you can call the New South Wales Domestic Violence Hotline on 1800 65 6463. A Broken Hill man wanted over an outstanding warrant has been refused bail after police found and arrested him by chance. Sophia Tarek reports.
8: Police were called to a home on Cobalt Street on Wednesday morning for an unrelated incident when they came across 41-year-old Joshua Lewis Jones. Mr. Jones had an outstanding warrant in relation to alleged domestic violence offences. Police say they found cannabis in Mr. Jones's possession. He was arrested and charged in relation to the offences attached to the warrant, as well as an additional charge of possessing a prohibited drug. Mr. Jones has been refused bail and will next appear in Broken Hill Local Court on July 28th.
6: The Australian Medical Students Association says the government has left behind regional medical students in its decision to exclude them from its paid prac program. Medical students were left out of yesterday's announcement by the Prime Minister to expand the weekly payment to a wider range of allied health placements. Anthony Albanese defended the move, arguing there was not a shortage of people who want to do medical degrees. AMSA's president, Seniru Mudanaika, says the decision will disproportionately impact regional communities.
9: In terms of workforce, they're shooting themselves in the foot. Rural regional communities are the ones that foot the bill when it comes to the fact that doctors don't go out there. And the government is effectively lying to these communities when they say that they're training doctors for them, because they're training inner city metropolitan students, students with wealthy backgrounds who aren't ever really going to go and actually become doctors where we need them most.
6: The mayor of Broken Hill is urging locals to be in the Silver City on the night of the census. The census is a compulsory survey of every person and household in Australia to collect data, which helps governments make decisions on local services. The 2026 census will be held on Tuesday, the 11th of August, and is completed from wherever you are staying on census night. Tom Kennedy says the council believes the last

0: last census missed a lot of residents, which resulted in an artificially low population for the city.
1: It's really important that people fill out that census as accurate as possible, and as many people are in Broken Hill when that census happens, to make sure that true numbers are recorded so that we get a higher population, which then means that we get more government services.
0: In local AFL, the South and North Broken Hill football clubs will battle it out for top spot on the A-grade ladder on Saturday. Christina Rosengren has more.
2: With only one win separating the Roos and the Bulldogs, this weekend's Round 12 matchup at Jubilee Oval may determine who will be first on the ladder going into the final games of the season. Current leaders South will be looking for redemption after a narrow three-point loss the last time the sides faced off, while North seek to maintain a three-game winning streak on its past players weekend. In the other game, the Central Magpies will be chasing their first win of the year against the West Robins at Memorial Oval. The Robins have been performing well this season, but will be missing key players in Nick Schofield and Angus Collins, who both suffered injuries last week.
0: And former Broken Hill footballer and Crows veteran Taylor Walker has made club history, kicking his 700th AFL goal in last night's clash with Collingwood in Adelaide. The 36-year-old has been Adelaide's leading goal kicker since 2020 and went into the game only one goal off the milestone, which he achieved during the final quarter. Walker went on to kick two more goals, but it wasn't enough, with the visiting Magpies securing a 34-point comeback victory over the Crows. To the weather now, heading for a top of 12 and partly cloudy in Broken Hill today. Temperatures elsewhere: Menindee 15 and becoming cloudy, Whitecliffs 15 and mostly clear. Right now in the Silver City, it's 0.8 degrees. Across Broken Hill and far west New South Wales, this is ABC News.
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6: Yes, and just repeating what Oliver just said, 0.8 degrees in the hill. And as he tells us at 0.8, we get a text message from Noni and Nev up in Brisbane. I bet it's not 0.8 up there. They answered the tune teaser and saying big hello to Sue and Kim Files, who are hosting. Now, the jukebox today, as I said, they're playing music from 1976, but the theme number one songs from that year. Mm-hmm. Number one songs on the Australian charts that year. Good morning, Kevin Bergman. Good morning, Gail Vivian. Good morning to Mr. Quinn of Fisher Street. No doubt out strolling up and down. Mr. Bailey of Menindee, good morning. Chris of Menindee, good morning. Who else we got here this morning? Oh, the James and Nader. Yes, you're right. Noni and Never writes. Jenny D, yes. Joe in Wakery. Be a bit chilly down your part of the world, I imagine, too, Joe, this morning. Bit of icicle on the plums. Good to see. Bernadette Nichols. Yeah, if you weren't listening just before the news, we decided to go early this morning. No other reason. Makes us all good losers. Yes. You know you're getting on a bit and you're getting a few years on the clock when you look at the music that they've chosen and you go, yes, I remember that. Yes, I remember that one. I definitely remember that one. Yes, I think I was still in the crib at the hospital, by the way, when these songs were being played. But anyway, AC/DC gets a run as well. They've got some really, really good music there to have. It's 23 to 7. Here's some pretty good music. This is a pretty good group. The Doors.

0: Like a lot of songs out of the late 1960s, it's only just over 2 minutes long, that, which is quite short, really. 2 minutes. A lot of music, particularly that 50s into the 60s. A few more. I've got one here. Oh, Wayne from Warrnambool listening to us. Good morning, Wayne. Wayne. Would you believe it's only 100 days until the Melbourne Cup on Sunday? Get your frock out. Unless you wear a frock, Wayne. The Melbourne Cup. Yeah. And we actually had a message through from John in Camden Park only a day or so back telling us that next Monday is the birthday of Mickey Robins, the man from Broken Hill, the bloke from the hill who ventured to Adelaide, got a job at a stable. The trainer said, I'm heading overseas, you can look after the stable for me. Oh, there's a horse there in stable number 3 or 4 called Rain Lover. 1968, 1969, back-to-back Melbourne Cups. And Mick tells a great story, and we might have it in the archives here somewhere, that when he won in 68, never even got invited into the committee lounge for a drink, and he said he stood outside in the drizzly rain at the end of the day with the Melbourne Cup under his arm waiting for a taxi. Things have changed now, haven't they? Things have changed, yeah. Mick's never changed, though. Yeah, we might put a call in. I mentioned this a couple of days ago. We might reach out to Mick, see how he's travelling. Terrific bloke. Last time I spoke to him, sharp as a tack.
1: 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After the Siren, Saturday nights from 6, with direct access to the coaches and players straight after the game, from the rooms and the crowd. Get all the news, issues and scores. After the Siren, Saturday nights from 6, local footy at its best, right here on ABC Broken Hill.
0: Yeah, starting into the pointy end of the local footy season, there's only about 3 or 4 minor rounds go. A bit of a break for Monday, then the final start. North and South tomorrow at Jubilee Oval. That's the North Pass Players Weekend. And former Hawthorn champion Dermot Breton will be in town. And he'll be at the football on Saturday, and he'll be speaking at the North Football Club reunion on Sunday. But the game itself will decide, well, North and South battling it out for top spot. And the last time they met, North got up by a couple of points, so no doubt the Roos will be keen to bounce back on what is a pretty big weekend. Now, well, I think having a bit of a discussion yesterday, and we're talking about artists that have been around for a while and had a string of number one hits, and Elton John's name came up. Turned 79 early this year, did our mate Elton. One of the great names, Reginald Kenneth Dwight, and then changed his name to Sir Elton Hercules John. He looks like a Hercules, doesn't he? But it's incredible to think that his first number one hit, this is, we're talking the UK single charts here, was his debut single. So his first UK number one hit was his debut single. We're going back to 1970, and the song was, well, Your Song.

Elton John, yeah. That said, it came up and part of the conversation was with Kim and Sue Files coming in today, and 1976 music they're playing on the jukebox, and it's number one hits from that year. And we got talking about number one hits, and Elton John had 9 number one singles on the UK singles chart. 9. Incredible, isn't it? So we're going through this yesterday. The most successful solo artist in the history of the US Billboard charts. The first solo artist with UK top 10 singles across the 6 decades. And when we looked at his number one hits, 1972 he had Rocket Man. Same year he had Crocodile Rock. The following year, Goodbye Yellow Brick Road. And then he had a duet with Kiki D, 1976, Don't Go Breaking My Heart. Cold Heart in 2021. A Merry Christmas was a song he recorded with Ed Sheeran that topped the charts. And then in 2021 also, he had a song, a Christmas number one. He had a couple back-to-back here, Sausage Rolls for Everyone. But the one that's really today, even today, is the biggest-selling single of all time, came in 1997. Yes, when he took Candle in the Wind, and he rewrote it, which he played at the funeral of Princess Di in 1997. It's hard to think 30 years next year. So it gets away from us pretty quick, doesn't it? But he performed that piece of music, Candle in the Wind, in 1997. Lyrics by Bernie Taupin.

0: Yeah, so it's biggest selling charting single of all time there in the UK. And we did have a bit of a double play this morning with Elton John. We do it on a Friday morning, we find a reason, and hasn't he been an absolute beauty over the journey?
1: Afternoons with Joe Laverty.
2: Do you like reality TV? Is this from Mick and Morph of Owl? It's excruciating to watch. This text says best reality TV is Question Time in Parliament.
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0: Good news, you're just climbing out of the cot, I can tell you. The temperature is soaring at the moment. It's now sitting on 1.2 degrees.
3: Thank God it's...
0: If you're outside, according to the Bureau, though, it feels like minus 3.3. Even the dogs going past this morning are wearing beanies. 1.2. Top today of just 12 degrees.
4: Extra, extra! Read all about it!
0: Right. Now, the frosty newspapers. You might need gloves to turn the pages this morning. Good morning, Sarah.
5: Good morning. I just saw a man running past and he was rugged up to the nines.
0: Yes.
5: This little dog.
0: Yes, he was running, was he?
5: Yeah.
0: Okay.
5: His little dog was like, ooh.
0: Okay, now, Friday, July 24, newspapers.
5: Origin Energy is in all papers this morning. So the energy company has confirmed that there has been an unauthorized

0: authorise access to and disclosure of customer data. So this is including names, addresses, emails, bills, phone numbers, and the first six and last three credit card digits. So they put a statement out yesterday to the ASX and said the company is still working to understand the total number of affected customers. The data breach is believed to be the largest known incident experienced by an Australian energy retailer. So that's in all papers this morning. The Adelaide Advertiser, a man has died after he became unresponsive during an arrest near a pub yesterday in Adelaide CBD. It's now triggered a police commissioner's inquiry. The police say officers attempted to arrest the man who resisted. They did perform CPR, but he died at the scene. Eight South Australian health staff are under investigation for allegedly accessing former Crow star Tony Modra's medical records as he was recovering from those serious injuries sustained in that road crash. SA Health released a statement confirming the staff are being checked. They've also said it's not the first time that staff have been under investigation. A prominent South Australian lawyer has been found guilty of misconduct for the fourth time in 9 years by the state's legal profession watchdog. So this is in the Adelaide Advertiser as well. Paul Boland is from Port Pirie, based Boland Lawyers. He engaged in unsatisfactory professional conduct over his handling of a family's will in 2018, the Legal Profession Conduct Commission found. So lots of stuff. And also just online papers is the Commonwealth Games opening ceremony. King Charles is there with the TARDIS and Loch Ness Monster. Everyone needs to have a little look.
1: Yes, I think it's the first time they've had an opening ceremony in a as an indoor stadium, and that all kicked off around about 5 o'clock this morning.
0: Yeah, there's a lot of photos coming out about it.
1: All right, good on you. Thank you, Sarah.
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1: Yes, I don't think we're reporting on the Commonwealth Games in our local news, but we may be. Good morning, Oliver.
3: Oh, Andrew, maybe I'll shake things up and chuck something in the 7:30.
1: Now, speaking of Scotland, I ventured into the supermarket yesterday afternoon, as you do, and I'm getting a few things off the shelf.
3: Okay.
1: And I ran into a young lady called Chelsea, who works up as a midwife here locally.
3: Right.
1: Just been overseas with some friends, walking down the cobblestones of Edinburgh. And walking the other way into her were two people from Broken Hill.
3: Wow. You find them all over the world.
1: Who she knew, yes. So you're thinking, oh, should be right here, but no, walking towards her.
3: Can't escape them.
1: Can't escape them. Now, local news.
3: Yes. Well, we'll kick things off with the Chair of Domestic Violence New South Wales. She's urging communities with high domestic violence rates, including those here in the Far West, to play a more active role in the solution. A man has been arrested on Wednesday, and there was a warrant out for his arrest, Andrew, but police only actually came across him by total chance. So a little bit of an interesting story there. The federal government is being criticised for not including medical students in its paid PRAC program expansion that was announced yesterday. Medical groups are saying that it's going to be regional and rural communities that will be paying the price there. The mayor of Broken Hill is urging locals to take part in the census in Broken Hill in a few weeks' time. And going over to local football, top of the table clash at the Jube this weekend. And should mention as well, Taylor Walker kicking his 700th against the Collingwood Magpies overnight.
1: Yes. He ended up kicking three goals, but not good enough.
3: Not good enough.
1: Pies towel them up in the second half. Okay, good on you. Thank you, Oliver. It's 3 minutes to seven. Here's one from the Kinks as we head towards the national news.

can see that woke you up this morning as we head towards the national news. The Perfect Light Film Festival is only 3 weeks away. So we're going to catch up with the man behind that, Steve Bastoni, after the national news as well. Good response this morning, Neil from Scone. Neil tells us 4.4 degrees in Scone. Huh, aren't you lucky? 7 o'clock.

0: 7 o'clock. Good morning. Tony Matthews with ABC News. The Prime Minister is facing an 11th hour push to toughen the government's position on gambling as Labor's National Conference prepares to debate the divisive issue today. Here's National Affairs correspondent Jane Norman.
1: Labor delegates voted yesterday to update the party's policy platform to extend compulsory super to under 18s and opened the door to winding back fuel tax credits for mining companies. Today, gambling is set to take centre stage. The platform already includes a section on the actions the government's taking to reduce gambling harm, but there's a push to strengthen that position, possibly with a national regulator. Anthony Albanese has rejected the push, but last night, members of the left were still negotiating whether to move an amendment today. Jane Norman, ABC News, Adelaide.
0: Another $4.5 billion is being invested in Adelaide's naval shipbuilding industry as it prepares to build AUKUS nuclear-powered submarines. Defence correspondent Tom Lowry has more.
2: The federal government will today confirm an additional $4.6 billion will be spent developing the Osborne shipyards to prepare it to build five AUKUS submarines. It brings the total funding allocated to construction at the shipyards to $8.5 billion. The new submarine shipyards will be 10 times the size of the existing shipyards, which are building the Navy's Hunter frigates. Deputy Prime Minister Richard Marles will announce the new funding at Osborne today, on the sidelines of Labor's National Conference in Adelaide. The conference is unlikely to debate the party's stance on the AUKUS pact.
0: Origin Energy customers are being urged to check for any unusual activity after a data breach confirmed by the company. The electricity provider concedes the last four digits of a credit card or last three digits of a bank account, names, addresses, dates of birth, phone numbers and account information may all have been accessed but is still working to confirm its scale. Cybersecurity researcher at the University of Melbourne, Dr. Soulette Dreyfus, says customers should be vigilant.
3: Making sure of your own basic security. So for all your financial accounts, make sure your two-factor authentication is actually, you know, set up and running. So those sorts of things are steps that we can take that will give a reasonable response given the lack of control consumers have.
0: Oil prices have surged beyond $100 a barrel for the first time in 2 months as fears of further disruption to Saudi shipments in the Red Sea grow. Middle East correspondent Matthew Doran reports.
4: The Iranian-backed Houthis announced a maritime blockade on their neighbours, Saudi Arabia, earlier this week, and they've since opened fire on at least two Saudi tankers in the Red Sea. That's the waterway the oil-rich kingdom has been using to get its exports to market, given the restrictions in the Strait of Hormuz on the other side of the Arabian Peninsula. The uncertainty caused by the Houthis is sending shockwaves through global markets. Donald Trump has warned the rebels not to launch any more attacks, insisting the US would hold the Houthis and Iran responsible for further disruption and attack them accordingly. Matthew Doran, ABC News, Jerusalem.
0: The world's leading authority on food insecurity says the situation in Gaza has improved since famine was declared in parts of the territory last year.

0: but warns that conditions are still at crisis levels. The Integrated Food Security Phase Classification, or IPC, says a reduction in fighting and the fact that Israel is allowing more aid into Gaza has had a significant impact. However, it warns even small disruptions to humanitarian access could rapidly reverse recent gains. A national not-for-profit that combats anti-Semitism will give evidence at the Royal Commission today. Georgia Lenton-Williams reports.
1: Tali Blick-Blau, the inaugural CEO of the Door Foundation, will appear at the Royal Commission's hearing in Melbourne today as the inquiry focuses on security arrangements for Jewish communities. This week, the Commission has heard from government representatives, Jewish community leaders and senior police from Victoria and South Australia. Sensitive details of particular security arrangements have generally been suppressed. The fifth hearing block will continue next week from Sydney.
0: New data from a children's helpline reveals an increase in crisis calls for support, with the highest number received in New South Wales. Tamsin Buckle reports.
2: More than 18,000 calls have been made to the Kids Helpline from across New South Wales so far this year. It's received nearly 60,000 calls across the country in the same period, with 15 to 18-year-olds contacting the service the most. Emotional well-being and mental health concerns were the most common reasons for calling the helpline, with girls reaching out almost three times more often than young males. Helpline operators have carried out around 26% more crisis interventions than at the same time last year, with over a quarter of those occurring in New South Wales.
0: Darryl Maguire's legal team has confirmed the former state MP will appeal his conviction over a fraudulent visa scheme. A jury found the 67-year-old guilty of conspiracy relating to the scheme a week ago, following a trial in the New South Wales District Court. Mr. Maguire was found to have known false or misleading information would be provided to the Commonwealth on visa applications for Chinese nationals between January 2013 and August 2015, while he was the member for Wagga Wagga. Lawyer Jim Harrowell AM has told the ABC a notice of intent to appeal has been lodged with the court. Refugee legal experts are calling for legislation to clearly define and protect stateless people in Australia. A study by the University of Melbourne has found over 8,000 people living in Australia are not recognised as citizens by any country, often residing in Australia for over a decade after fleeing persecution. Migration law academic Katie Robertson is calling for the implementation of a formal statelessness determination procedure.
3: The majority of stateless people in Australia are forced to go through the refugee status determination procedure, which is problematic because they may not be. And what we're missing in Australia is a legal framework and a pathway for people that are stateless.
0: Parts of Japan are sweltering through a heatwave as the country deals with what it's dubbed cruelly hot days. North Asia correspondent Natalie Whiting reports from Tokyo.
4: In April, Japan coined a new term for days when the temperature reached more than 40 degrees, kokushobi, meaning cruelly hot day. Parts of central Japan have this week recorded the first official kokushobi days as the region swelters through a heatwave. Government workers are being encouraged to wear shorts to the office to try to beat the heat. The country's Fire and Disaster Management Agency has just released statistics for heat stroke hospitalisations from last week, saying almost 11,000 people were taken in for care and 14 died. The Tokyo Fire Department says this week it recorded an all-time high for emergency transportations on a single day, with more than 3,000 people needing assistance.
0: A bipartisan bill will be considered by the US House of Representatives to try to prevent AI going rogue following an incident involving an advanced open AI model. The BBC's Chris Vallance explains.
5: The AI Kill Switch Act would require developers of autonomous AI systems to ensure there is a way to shut them down should there be a so-called loss of control scenario that put human life or the economy at risk. The bipartisan bill follows an incident in which an advanced open AI system capable of completing tasks autonomously, known as an AI agent, decided to hack another tech platform, Hugging Face, in an effort to complete a test of its cyber capabilities.
0: Now, time for sport with Jared Coote.
6: Australian swim star Kyle Chalmers is tipping a successful Commonwealth Games for his nation as it gets underway in Glasgow. Australia is one of 74 nations and territories taking part in this morning's opening ceremony, led by flag bearer Anita Kennedy and para swimmer Tim Hodge, who is carrying the King's baton. Chalmers

0: says he is excited to watch his teammates succeed in Glasgow.
1: We always seem to dominate in the pool at Commonwealth level, so we've got some incredible athletes that I know have been preparing really well for this moment, so looking forward to being a fan as well as being an athlete and watching my teammates have quite a lot of success here in Glasgow.
0: Penrith is now 4 points clear at the top of the NRL ladder after beating the Parramatta Eels 24 points to 18 to kick off round 21. The Eels scored the first two tries, but the Panthers fought back in the second half, scoring 4-3, despite twice having a player sent to the sin bin. And Richard Carapaz has won stage 18 of the Tour de France. Tadej Pogacar remains in the leader's yellow jersey by 4 minutes and 32 seconds.
2: Briefly in finance, the Australian share market is expected to open around 0.5% lower on the back of a poor night on Wall Street. The dollar is buying 69.7 US cents. Looking at the weather for New South Wales, the chance of showers in the far south and along the northern coastal fringe, it'll be fine elsewhere. Sunny for Sydney today, a top of 17 degrees on the coast and 18 in the west. At the moment, it's 7 degrees on the coast and it's 4 in Penrith. The humidity is on 61%.
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7: You gotta love a Friday. I think even if you're retired, there's something about a Friday, or is every day a Friday. 24th of July, 1 week and 1 day, we're into August. 3 weeks to the big film festival, 4 weeks and Monday's in full swing. Yeah, and then it's suddenly a few weeks after that, we're into September. Football finals, soccer finals, the Silver City Show. Show weather arrives. We haven't got show weather this morning because the temperature is in Broken Hill, 1.4 degrees. Outside, it feels like -3.4. It's going to be nice after 8 o'clock and do a coffee run, for, you know, for everybody here at work. And I'm thinking, yeah, I'll need a jacket and a beanie and a scarf. 1.4 in the hill. You got to love that. I tell you what, something a bit different this morning. Neil listens to us via the app in Schoon. And when we ran the tune teaser earlier, Neil has taken a photo of the old record album he's got at home, which is the tune teaser band's greatest hits. How's that? Never seen that before, Neil. You're a first. Yeah, we played the tune teaser earlier this morning and had a reasonable response. And then Neil... he's very creative, Neil. Photo. He's got the... it'd be nice to know how many LPs you got at home, Neil. I'm sure there's many people listening that still got the vinyl somewhere in the house.
8: Makes us all good losers.
7: And this is the band. This is our tune teaser band. See, Sue and Kim Files are co-hosting the Jukebox between 10 and 11 with Patrick, and they've chosen number one songs from Australia in 1976. 50 years ago, and this is one of them.
8: Makes us all good losers.
7: I'm looking forward to it. There's some great music they've lined up. Not a bad bloke, Kim, for a football umpire. Well, he's a retired football umpire. Bit of trivia about Kim. These days, when you watch a game of footy, AFL style, there's nearly as many umpires on the ground as players. Locally in Broken Hill, in the senior ranks, you have 3 field umpires, 2 boundary umpires, 2 goal umpires, that's 5, that's 6, that's 7. And come the finals, you have a bench umpire, that's 8. Kim tells me he was the last field umpire in Broken Hill to umpire a game of A-grade football by himself. The days of only one umpire. I said, how did you feel? And he said, well, after the game, I could hardly walk. Because these umpires, even when there's 3, even locally here in Broken Hill, they're running anything up between 8 and 10 k's a game. Yeah, Kimmy Files and Sue coming in later this morning. Digress a bit. Now, weather, I gave you the current temp, 12 degrees in Broken Hill today. For Saturday, warming up to 14. Sunday, 16. Monday 16, and then sunny and 17 by Tuesday. Let's have another bit of a look here this morning. Now, 15 degrees for the following: Menindee, Whitecliffs, Wilcannia, Tipperborough, Wentworth, Pooncarie. 14 for Ivanhoe, Yunta today, 12. Yeah, that's the weather forecast. Now, we're going to be catching up Steve Bastoni before 8. The Perfect Light Film Festival's only 3 weeks away. They've got a record number of entries this year, holding it in Sturt Park. It's a free event for the public of Broken Hill. It's a wonderful, wonderful night. More on that before 8 this morning. Okay, let's get moving. Play a little music for you. Here's Mumford & Sons, Little Lion Man. The radio version. The sanitised version. Come on, boys, crank it up.

0: Mumford and Son. Little Lion Man on your local ABC. Time is 17 minutes past 7. Great piece of music around the early 2009. They're a bit of a folky rock band from London and have toured Australia on quite a few occasions, yeah. That song, by the way, just a little bit of music trivia for you, was voted the number one song in the Triple J Hottest 100 in 2009.
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0: Don't know if you caught much of the Crows-Collingwood game last night. It was a game of two halves. Adelaide practically dominated nearly all of the first half. Collingwood got a couple of goals just prior to

0: half-time, and then Collingwood really dominated after the big break to run out comfortable winners. But it was interesting, Taylor Walker, Broken Hill boy, kicked his 700th goal last night. Only 28 players in the history of the game have ever done it. He's the first Adelaide player to ever do that. He ended up kicking three for the night, and probably, I think he had a goal assist in about another five or six. So he had a pretty good night, the big fella, although the Crows went down. And this is how the ABC called that milestone magic moment.
1: Clean enough to Cumming. Now to Neil Bullen, who sends it inside the forward 50. One-on-one with Tex. Maynard didn't have his eye on the ball. Front on contact. And Taylor Walker will win a free 40 from home in front of the scoreboard. Oh. He's got his opportunity to kick goal 700, and it would be special. Taylor Walker goes the drop punt, and he gets it home! What a fitting finish for goal 700, and the Crows just get around him from every part of the field. They're all over him.
0: He was probably a little bit relieved, I would think, that that all came about in the first quarter, which took a bit of the pressure off, I would think. But as I said, after half-time, or just before half-time, Collingwood really got on top and tightened the screws, and the Crows just weren't up to it. They couldn't handle the heat in the kitchen. The final score there, Collingwood 16-12-108 to Adelaide 11-8-74. Yeah, pretty disappointing loss for them. Following the game, Taylor spoke to Channel 7, the host broadcaster, about what had just unfolded.
1: 10 goals to 4 after half-time. How did you see it unravel?
2: Probably that, mate. I thought our first half, we know we're good enough. We just got to sustain it. Really disappointing second half. A little bit to dissect, but just our inability to win contests, mate, to be honest. And then they, as a good side does, they get their tail up and we just couldn't slow them down.
1: You made a statement to the rest of the competition last week. Do you feel like you've undone a bit of that hard work?
2: Probably. Yeah, probably. But you know what? We've got another game next week. We're still in the hunt to play finals, so we just got to review it and just keep learning. That's what living's about. Every day you learn, and we got a good little lesson today in the second half.
1: On a positive note, the 700th goal, how much will you cherish that moment here at the Adelaide Oval?
2: Yeah, it's a feather in the cap, mate, but as I said at the start of the broadcast, I'd rather 4 points than 6 points, so yeah, disappointing we weren't able to finish the game off.
0: Yeah, disappointing indeed. Yep, Taylor's actually heading home today to Broken Hill. One of his good friends, Blake Clare, is playing his 250th game tomorrow, so the big fella Tex will be at the local football tomorrow, supporting his mates. And that's one thing he's very loyal, very passionate about, where he comes from and his friends here in Broken Hill. So he's driving back today after that game last night, and he'll be at the Jubilee Oval tomorrow supporting his good mate. 21 past 7 is the time. And I must say also, I thought probably Isaac Cumming's best game for the year as well. The other Broken Hill lad that was playing, his first half was outstanding. He got his hands on it in the second. So I think Isaac could be fairly happy with his performance. Although, as I said, the Crowies went down.
3: Every community has stories worth sharing. 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
0: And this is the project the ABC is running for the month, well, what's left of July and through August as well. We just want you to tell us about local issues. You know, what are local issues? What do you enjoy? What are the things that you think, oh, you know, we need to do this, or if we could do this? Talking about as a community. So they've set up a online portal for you to go to. It's abc.net.au/yoursay. So again, abc.net.au/yoursay. Local issue, national concern, you might have an idea for the future. What's important to you? What matters? What doesn't matter? Just go there. It takes about 2 minutes to fill that all out, and we collate that information. All right, a couple of mornings ago, I rolled out a track from Cream. The day before, I rolled out a track from Status Quo, and I thought, you know what, whilst we're sort of looking at some of these quality bands of late 60s, 70s, was there too many better than Led Zeppelin?

0: Oh, from that and the lineup, John Paul Jones, Jimmy Page, John Bonham on the drums, who died at a pretty young age, actually. Robert Plant as well. Page composed most of the music, while Plant wrote most of the lyrics. Again, one of the best-selling music artists of all time. Up to 300 million records worldwide they sold. A real that sort of, they started out as a bit of a bluesy folk music, then they got more electric influence into their music. Led Zeppelin. As I said, we've had a bit of Status Quo this week, which seemed mild in comparison. Bit of Cream, which seemed mild in comparison. I thought, well, Friday morning, I'm sure there's some Led Zeppelin fans floating around the place. Now, approaching local news with Oliver. To follow that, we'll catch up with Steve Bastoni. The Perfect Light Film Festival is only a few weeks away. This is a free event. A free event. It's going to be held in Sturt Park. Record number of entries this year. Mm-hmm. And Steve's been bringing this event to Broken Hill now for quite a while. So we're going to find out a bit more about that. Let you know a bit more about the jukebox. Let you know a bit more about what's on your radio after 8:30 when Patrick joins us in the studio. 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
1: Domestic violence group calls for more action and mayor's hopes on census night. Good morning, Oliver Brown in Broken Hill with ABC News. The chair of Domestic Violence New South Wales says more needs to be done to protect women from domestic violence. There have been 4 women allegedly killed by male violence in Australia in just 1 week this month. Domestic violence rates in far west New South Wales, including Broken Hill and Wilcannia, are among the highest in the state. Annabelle Daniels says while governments and organisations have a role to play in ending violence, the community can also play a part.
2: Business, philanthropy, government, community, service clubs, schools, everybody can play a role in solving domestic and family violence. And one of the most powerful ways that we can do that is to actually get people involved in practical ways.
1: If you need support, you can call the New South Wales Domestic Violence Hotline on 1800 65 6463. A Broken Hill man wanted over an outstanding warrant has been refused bail after police found and arrested him by chance. Sophia Tarek has more.
3: Police were called to a home on Cobalt Street on Wednesday morning for an unrelated incident when they came across 41-year-old Joshua Lewis Jones. Mr. Jones had an outstanding warrant in relation to alleged domestic violence offences. Police say they found cannabis in Mr. Jones's possession. He was arrested and charged in relation to the offences attached to the warrant, as well as an additional charge of possessing a prohibited drug. Mr. Jones has been refused bail and will next appear in Broken Hill Local Court on July 28th.
1: The AMA says it's nonsensical that medicine students have not been included in a government PRAC payment scheme. The government's expanding the Commonwealth PRAC payment program, which provides students payments of nearly $340 a week while they're undertaking practical placements. From July next year, it'll include some allied health courses, but medical students will not be covered. Australian Medical Association President Danielle McMullen says it's important to incentivise students to study and work in the bush to support workforce shortages.
4: We think it's nonsensical that this was not extended to medical students. For med students to be left out of this scheme yet again puts a particular strain, we think, on rural and regional health.
1: The mayor of Broken Hill is urging locals to be in the Silver City on the night of the census. The census is a compulsory survey of every person and household in Australia to collect data, which helps governments make decisions on local services. The 2026 census will be held on Tuesday, the 11th of August, and is completed from wherever you are staying on census night. Tom Kennedy says the council believes the last census missed a lot of residents, which resulted in an artificially low population for the city.
5: It's really important that people fill out that census as accurate as possible, and as many people are in Broken Hill when that census happens, to make sure that true numbers are recorded so that we get a higher population, which then means that we get more government services.
1: In the local AFL, the South and North Broken Hill football clubs will battle it out for top spot on the A-grade ladder on Saturday. Christina Rosengren reports.
6: With only one win separating the Roos and the Bulldogs, this weekend's Round 12 matchup at Jubilee Oval may determine who will be first on the ladder going into the final games of the season.

0: season. Current leaders South will be looking for redemption after a narrow 3-point loss the last time the sides faced off, while North seek to maintain a 3-game winning streak on its past Players Weekend. In the other game, the Central Magpies will be chasing their first win of the year against the West Robins at Memorial Oval. The Robins have been performing well this season, but will be missing key players in Nick Schofield and Angus Collins, who both suffered injuries last week.
1: And former Broken Hill footballer and Crows veteran Taylor Walker has made club history, kicking his 700th AFL goal in last night's clash with Collingwood in Adelaide. The 36-year-old has been Adelaide's leading goal kicker since 2020 and went into the game only one goal off the milestone, which he achieved during the first quarter. Walker went on to kick two more goals, but it wasn't enough, with the visiting Magpies securing a 34-point comeback victory over the Crows. To the weather now, heading for a top of 12 and partly cloudy in Broken Hill today. Temperatures elsewhere, Menindee 15 and becoming cloudy, Wilcannia 15 with morning frost becoming cloudy. Right now in the Silver City, it's 1.8 degrees. Across Broken Hill and far west New South Wales, this is ABC News.
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3: Hi, Melissa Clark here. Oil prices jump as the Middle East crisis widens. What does this mean for the cost of petrol at the bowser? Origin customers on alert after the energy company confirms a major data breach. And multicultural families fear their kids will miss out on supports as the government's NDIS alternative for kids is rolled out.
4: You need a greater understanding and awareness of where the support gaps are and where services are required. So you need people on the ground who are multilingual, who are connected in those communities already, to be able to feed that information up.
3: I hope you'll join me for those stories soon on AM.
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7: On a Friday morning, the 24th day of July. Now, tomorrow there's a services expo being conducted at the Civic Centre between 10 a.m. and 1 p.m. And there's going to be over 35 service providers on site. What sort of services? Well, anything to do with youth, health, well-being, ageing, disability, all set up at the Civic Centre. It's been organised by a range of local government and health bodies to, well, I suppose, help people in the community in accessing support options. You know, sometimes if you need something, you think, oh, who do I ring? Where do I go? And you start reaching out, trying to find out all that information. Well, it's all going to be under one roof tomorrow. 10 a.m. to 1 p.m. There'll be hot food and drinks will be on sale at the Civic Centre. 10 a.m. to 1 p.m. As I said, 35 services there. If you have any information you need, you're going to get it all for you tomorrow. Reasonable times too, aren't they? Now, Friday tune teaser. Makes us all good losers. This is a group that had so much success, so much success. The theme of the jukebox today, Kim and Sue Files co-hosting, number one songs in Australia, 1976. Makes us all good losers. Now you may be wondering, well, what sort of music are they going to roll out? Well, a little bit of Skyhooks, John English, Rod Stewart, Marcia Hines, Billy Ocean, Old 55, Sherbet. They've got quite a lineup, really, haven't they? Including this top-notch group. Makes us all good losers. Number one songs in this country in 1976. Neil in Scone has still got the original LP. He took a photo and sent us a photo of the front cover. Now, we gave a shout-out earlier this morning to a few, so I'll catch up with... good morning to Nosey. It's Leanne Parker. James Oneida, Noni in Brisbane, Sunbaking, Bernadette Nichols, Jenny D. Keep an eye on those whales, Jenny. Joe, keeping his plums warm in Wakery. Jenny and Bill Dark, good morning. Jojo Zepp, Grossy. The apprentice cook and the cook from Silverton. I don't know who knew this piece of music. I'll go with The Apprentice. Deidre Mallon. Good morning, Deidre. The hyphen, Fiona Peterson-Williams. She just called it FPW. Richard McLean. Oh, Tricky Ricky. Good morning to you. He's got it as well. You would have worked with Kimmy Files, I reckon, Richard. I think Kim spent many years at Essential Energy. Makes us all good losers. I'm just trying to picture Richard or Kim climbing the poles. No, I think they would have been in the bucket truck. Yeah, I think they would have been in the bucket truck. Anyway, that's what's coming up for you later this morning. Shortly we're going to catch up with Steve Bastoni. The Perfect Light Film Festival is on its way back to the Silver City, and that's only some 3 weeks away. 3 weeks away. Getting back to the tune teaser, give us a ring, send us a text, knock on the door, write us a letter, carrier pigeon. You can write it in a bit of chalk on a chalkboard. You know, whatever you want to do. Let us know. And just before 11 today, Patrick will conduct the draw. Is Meryl Bainbridge. This song called Mouth. Big hit for her.

0: Wasted.
1: Don't want to waste it indeed. Now, look, there's a bit of controversy here at the ABC this morning. We had a text come through from Neil with a photo of the Tune Teaser Band, the album cover. And I immediately just presumed it was Neil in Scone. And here it is. It came through this morning. Yes, there it is. And I thought, oh, that looks fantastic. Neil's on the ball. But Neil in Scone, where are we? Comes in. Oh, he's come back on. This is Neil in Scone. Andrew, it wasn't me who sent the album photo. We've got two Neils. Two Neils are better than one. So Scone Neil, thank you for the putting us on the right track there. Yeah, but anyway, the album cover from another Neil looks pretty damn good. You must have a very good record collection. Controversy. All right. Now, we've Sarah's got the shovel out and did a bit of digging. The picture was from Neil from Clare. Clare. You never know where people are listening, do you? Probably down there having a bit of a Chardonnay with his Weet-Bix. Good morning to Neil and Claire. Now, Sarah's been endeavouring to get Mr. Pistone up because we need to talk about this Perfect Light Film Festival, but as does happen every now and then, his phone is going to message bank. He'll probably ring us about 8 a.m. this morning when I'm about to hand over the reins to Patrick, but Sarah's endeavouring to get him up. If not, we'll get Patrick in the studio a bit quicker. James Oneida, where are you? Any chance of a request? Question mark. Question mark. We haven't done many song requests this week, but anyway, go on, James Nader. Pink Floyd, Wish You Were Here. I tell you what, though, James Nader, one thing I do admire greatly about you, and I admire a lot of things about you, James Nader, is your taste in music. This is one of the great songs, Pink Floyd, Wish You Were Here. No matter your love in music, this is top shelf.

0: Music there from Pink Floyd's wrapped up in about, let me just check for you, around about 4.5 minutes. But the version, the concert version, runs for about 8 minutes. And the guitar play, yeah, it's just incredible. Amazing. James and Ada, I hope that set you up for the day. Patrick, good morning to you.
1: Good morning, Andrew.
0: Got you a bit early this morning. Mr. Mastoni must be sleeping.
1: Maybe it's he's in the middle of a take.
0: Yes, not a cake.
1: In the middle of a take, all quiet on set, no phones must be ringing.
0: Yes. Tune teaser today is an interesting one.
1: Yeah.
0: Good morning to Mandy, Carol Holden, Bushman and Melissa Marnie, but not the response. Yeah. And someone, we were presuming it was Neil in Scone, took a photo of the front of a record cover, which is the Tune Teaser band, and sent it to us. And I thought, well, it was Neil in Clare.
1: Well, good to know we have a couple of Neils.
0: Yes, two Neils are better than one.
1: Last time I checked.
0: Yeah. And how are you travelling this morning being an Adelaide Crows supporter, Patrick?
1: Wasn't that just a game of two halves, like you said? Just strange to watch at times. Oh. They got their run on and then, yeah, the Crows got a little bit found out last night.
0: Yeah, pretty much what happened in the finals last year, wasn't it? It wasn't nothing to do with the backs or the forwards. It's a contest work around the midfield where they got smashed.
1: Telltale sign is if they start banging it long out of defensive 50, you know they've been rattled because they just did not find a way other than, let's just send it down the line and hope for the best. It's never a good way to look.
0: No. The two Broken Hill lads, though, I thought both Isaac and Taylor played well last night.
1: Absolutely.
0: Yeah.
1: Well, how good was Texas' 700th goal from... You could have got an easy one, set shot in front to run into it, but he kicks it from the pocket just casually. Yes. They're hard to do for a right-footer.
0: Yes. I played a little bit earlier. The ABC, this is the ABC call, if you missed it earlier, of Texas' 700th goal last night.
2: Clean enough to Cumming. Now to Neil Bourne, who sends it inside the forward 50. One-on-one with Tex. Maynard didn't have his eye on the ball. Front on contact. And Taylor Walker will win a free 40 from home in front of the scoreboard. Oh. He's got his opportunity to kick goal 700, and it would be special. Taylor Walker goes the drop punt, and he gets it home! What a fitting finish for goal 700, and the Crows just get around him from every part of the field. They're all over him.
0: Yes, quite excited, weren't they?
1: And never mind the fact that he also had that pretty good footballing smarts to tap the ball back into play from Finbar's set shot earlier. And I think you were saying to me a few weeks ago about the amount of score involvements Tex was involved in prior to having a bit of time off this season. I think he was second in the whole league.
0: He was. So he, prior to injuring his hamstring, around 6, 7, 10, whenever it was, he was number two in the competition for score assists.
1: Yeah, just be able to kick a great goal like that, but then have the wherewithal to tap the ball back into play and keep it alive, and then Ben Keyes gets that one. That's the reason why he's kicked 700 goals and played for more than 300 games.
0: Had his mum down there last night, so he's driving mum back from Adelaide today, is Taylor, and he'll be at the football tomorrow watching his good mate Blake Clear play his 250th game for North.
1: It's North old times this weekend as well. Yeah, terrific.
0: All right, now let's move along. From 8:30 on, Patrick, you are the man.
1: Yeah, with a little bit of sport in the forefront of the mind as well. Andrew, we're taking a look at the basketball in Broken Hill. We'll sort of may be aware of the Sanderson Stadium needing a fair bit of repair. So how does a new basketball season look and how do they adapt? Well, Graham Simmons will be joining the program to keep everyone who loves their basketball up to date. We'll be taking a look at domestic violence figures, Broken Hill, Wilcannia. Some recent data coming out of the Bureau of Crime Statistics and Research sort of showcases our region a little bit, and we're going to find out a bit about coercive control and the numbers increasing. There's a fair bit of information in the evolving space of domestic violence. And we also will be talking a bit about a wild dog forum, which will be held in Whitecliffs in August.
0: Wild dogs?
1: They are a big problem.
0: They are a big problem.
1: Yeah, so you'd be barking about not to go to that one.
0: That's right, yes,
1: I don't know too much about wild dogs and their heavy impact, but I'm looking
0: perhaps
1: forward
0: you should go to the forum.
1: Well, that's what I'm curious to find out about when I speak to Brooke Anderson, who's with Western Local Land Services, about it. I'm very much keen to know just how much of a problem they are and what can be done to actually rectify it.
0: Wild dogs, feral cats.
1: There's a few challenges
0: feral
1: out here.
0: Feral pigs, And the I suppose the downside of having such a magnificent season that a lot of people have had is the ferals start to breed.
1: Yeah.
0: Yeah. All right. Good on you. Patrick, you sit there, keep your powder dry, because we're going to find out what's making news. Oliver, good morning.
3: Good morning, Andrew.
0: A couple of stories of note today. One of these is, now we should remember this, the census is on the 11th of August.
3: Tuesday the 11th of August.
0: Yeah. And we'll get to this in a minute, but the important thing about the census is that when the government departments collate all this information, they base their decisions then on should we put it

0: extra resources into these communities that are either growing or declining. So the Broken Hill Mayor's had a bit to say.
1: Yes, absolutely. So we've spoken to Mayor Tom Kennedy this week, and he said that based on the last census, they actually think that Broken Hill had some ghost figures, actually. They didn't necessarily reflect the true population of the city, because not everyone who actually lived in the city was here on census night. So he's urging everyone to try and make that difference this year and make sure that if you do indeed live in Broken Hill, please be here on census night. That's the call to the community. Also in the news, a man has been arrested earlier this week. He was actually wanted by police on an outstanding warrant for domestic violence offences, but police actually only came across him by total chance, attending a different incident altogether, and they said, "Oh, we're looking for you. Yeah, we'll arrest you." So, yes, he's gone before the court's been refused bail.
0: I was in my street, Oliver.
1: There you go, Andrew.
0: I was at work and a few people rang me up and they said, "Oh, the police is in your street, the fire brigade's there, the ambulance is there."
1: Required all emergency services to get this guy.
0: Yes. Okay, what else you got, mate?
1: And local football as well. Top of the table clash at the Jube this weekend. You were saying with Patrick just before, North passed players this weekend. They'll be going up against South, which has had a couple of losses, but then had a big win against Central last week. So, yes, it will be interesting to see what happens. And then Central itself, looking for a win still against West, and that West itself is out with some key players. They're missing some key players.
0: All right, good on you. I'll let you go. Thank you very much, boys. Yes, 4 minutes to eight is the time. Mr. Bastoni must be sleeping in this morning. We'll have to try and get him up another day. Kathy G on the text line. James Oneida, spot on. One of the most absolute greatest songs is the Pink Floyd track, Wish You Were Here. If you're ever home and you've got a really good stereo system, you know, maybe not at 1 or 2 o'clock in the morning, you could yank that song up as loud as you like. Yeah. Evan Stevenson, good morning to you. Evan's Taylor Walker's uncle. I watched Taylor's first goal against Collingwood at the MCG. Now, I think 2009, I think it might have been, Evan. And his nan was there as well, Evan said. Yeah. Skinny, scrawny kid. He certainly filled out a bit since then. So thank you, Evan. Kathy, thank you for your input as well. Disco Dave has nailed the tune teaser. Yeah, very good to see you this morning. As I said, we were hoping to speak to Steve Bastoni about the Perfect Light Film Festival, but these film people, they kick on into the early wee hours. So we missed out on him this morning, but we'll try and get him up at some stage, I'd say over the next week or so. As we head to the news, here's Little Eva. Do you remember this one?

0: $100 a barrel, and those high oil prices have dragged down stocks across the board when it comes to US indices. And that's AM for today. AM's executive producer is Michael Edwards. Today's program has been produced by Catherine Gregory. Associate producer is Barney Porter, and technical production by Kem White and Nick Trakoulis. I'm Melissa Clark. Have a safe and happy weekend. Right now, the time is 8:30.
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5: How do you feel this morning on this Friday? I hope it's a happy Friday to you, but it may just feel quite cold as well, because apparently, right now in the Silver City, it feels like minus 0.5. Currently around 4, and it doesn't look that chilly out there. The sun's out and about, nice, warm, sunny weather, but it doesn't feel like it, apparently. I hope you're keeping warm this morning. Ahead on the program, well, we have a tremendous jukebox journey coming your way after 10 o'clock, of course. Do not miss that. Kim and Sue Files coming in with the number one songs of 1976, but our first story is in this first half hour. Well, we're getting quite serious, actually. We're taking a look at the New South Wales Bureau of Crime Statistics and Research, which has been analysing a number of bits of data regarding domestic violence. And reportedly, Broken Hill and Wilcannia have some of the highest reports in the state. Now, what is being done to combat that? Well, we're going to dive into it this first half hour. And we're going to venture over to the Sanderson Basketball Stadium in Broken Hill as well this morning, as if you love your basketball or your kids love it, grandkids, what is happening with the venue itself and what does an upcoming season look like when, well, it's been closed for a little while now? How does it work? How do we get back on court and start shooting threes from downtown? I don't know, but Graham Simmons will keep you up to date. All that you need to know when it comes to playing some b-ball. All that is happening, we'll catch up with Ian Shook-Hazlett from ABC North and West about all things going on in the world of sport. But let's see what's going on in the world of local news. And with the latest, Oliver Brown, good morning.
6: Good morning, Patrick. In local news this morning, the Chair of Domestic Violence New South Wales says more needs to be done to protect women from domestic violence. There have been 4 women allegedly killed by male violence in Australia in just 1 week this month. Domestic violence rates in far west New South Wales, including Broken Hill and Wilcannia, are among the highest in the state. Annabelle Daniels says while governments and organisations have a role to play in ending violence, the community can also play a part.
7: Business, philanthropy, government, community, service clubs, schools, everybody can play a role in solving domestic and family violence. And one of the most powerful ways that we can do that is to actually get people involved in practical ways.
6: If you need support, you can call the New South Wales Domestic Violence Hotline on 1800 65 6463. A Broken Hill man wanted over an outstanding warrant has been refused bail after police found and arrested him by chance. Sophia Tarek reports.
8: Police were called to a home on Cobalt Street on Wednesday morning for an unrelated incident when they came across 41-year-old Joshua Lewis Jones. Mr. Jones had an outstanding warrant in relation to alleged domestic violence offences. Police say they found cannabis in Mr. Jones's possession. He was arrested and charged in relation to the offences attached to the warrant, as well as an additional charge of possessing a prohibited drug. Mr. Jones has been refused bail and will next appear in Broken Hill Local Court on July 28th.
6: The Mayor of Broken Hill is urging locals to be in the Silver City on the night of the census. The census is a compulsory survey of every person and household in Australia to collect data, which helps governments make decisions on local services. The 2026 census will be held on Tuesday, the 11th of August, and is completed from wherever you are staying on census night. Tom Kennedy says the council believes the last census missed a lot of residents, which resulted in an artificially low population for the city.
3: It's really important that people fill out that census as accurate as possible, and as many people are in Broken Hill when that census happens, to make sure that true numbers are recorded so that we get a higher population, which then means that we get more government services.
6: And in the local AFL, the South and North Broken Hill football clubs will battle it out for top spot on the A-grade ladder on Saturday at Jubilee Oval. Current leaders, the South Roos, will be looking for redemption after a narrow 3-point loss the last time the sides faced off, while the Bulldogs seek to maintain a 3-game winning streak on its past players' weekend. In the other game, the Central Magpies will be chasing their first win of the year against the West Robins at Memorial Oval. The Robins have been performing well this year, but will be missing key players in Nick Schofield and Angus Collins, who both suffered injuries last week. And Patrick, that's what's making local news.
5: Thank you very much, Oliver Brown, and happy Friday to you and the team, and all the best to all the local footy teams taking to the field. Two great games ahead. 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Forecast top of only 12 today, and it's going to be 14 tomorrow. Quite chilly for football, but it is a winter sport last time I checked. 12 degrees at Yunta, 14 for Ivanhoe, and 15 the forecast top for Pooncarey, Wentworth, Tibberborough, Menindee, Whitecliffs and Wilcannia today.
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5: An analysis of official crime figures suggests there's been a fall in instances of domestic violence broadly. The New South Wales Bureau of Crime Statistics and Research analysed data across 5 indicators of domestic violence. It included a survey of 6,000 people statewide who were asked about their experiences with domestic violence. Broken Hill and Wilcannia have some of the highest reports in the state. Annabelle Daniel is the Chair of Domestic Violence New South Wales and spoke to Christina Rosengren.
7: Domestic Violence New South Wales is the peak body for domestic and family violence services across the state of New South Wales. We have, I think, just over 200 members as at our last meeting. So what we do is we represent services that work in domestic and family violence, as I said, across the state. And that includes members in metro, rural, regional and remote areas of New South Wales.
9: And what are the member services which can be found in Broken Hill or far west New South Wales?
7: We have a number of services that are in the area, and it's incredibly important that services are provided across remote areas. We know that distance and space and long drives can increase isolation, especially where people are experiencing coercive control and domestic violence. And it's very important that we have local services that are tailored to each local community.
9: You may have slightly touched on it there by mentioning isolation, but Broken Hill and Wilcannia repeatedly come up in statistics as having the highest rates of domestic violence in the state. Why do you think that is?
7: I think each individual community is different, and there are lots of reasons for domestic violence in a community, but we do know that it can be enhanced by the fact that people might not have access to safe housing in those communities, or they might need to stay connected to family or mob or community that are located there, which can make it incredibly difficult to find a safe place to get away to. So we know that those rates are high, and we know that there are specialist responses that are required in each community that reflect what that community needs.
9: In light of those high rates, are we doing enough in the Far West to support victims through programs and follow-up?
7: I think we need to recognise that there is always more that can be done in this space to support people, particularly in remote areas. We know, for example, even things like a rise in petrol prices can create even more expense for victims who might be trying to leave domestic and family violence. We know that it's easier for people who use abuse to keep their victims isolated if they're living on rural or semi-rural properties away. We know that there's also a prevalence of firearms in remote communities or on farms. We know that these increase risk factors for homicide as well. So when we're talking about appropriate support, follow-up and investment in supporting victim survivors, those are the things that we need to take into account. And yes, we always need to be doing more than what we are.
9: You mentioned it there with it's a nuanced problem. If the problem is complex, does the solution have to be complex as well?
7: No, I think that there are a range of things that can be done. One of the incredibly important things that's happening at the moment is a national consultation into the second action plan to address domestic and family violence against women and their children. And anybody can play a role in providing feedback into that national collection about initiatives which can support addressing domestic and family violence across the community. And it's so important that we do have rural, regional and remote voices contributing to that policy discussion. Certainly organisations like Domestic Violence New South Wales are contributing to that discussion, but individuals can do so too, because when we're dealing with a wicked problem like domestic and family violence, we need innovative solutions that really do reflect what people in communities need and say will solve it.
9: There's new data been released from the Bureau of Crime Statistics and Research that shows, in terms of domestic and family violence, self-reported victimisation is trending downwards. What do you make of those statistics?
7: I think there's the kinds of statistics that we can look at within a broader context as well, because what we also know is that there are reports of coercive control, which is legislation that only came in a couple of years ago, where people are actually recognising themselves as victims of coercive control, not just domestic violence now. So I think we've changed a lot of the reporting and even our conceptualisation of what domestic violence is. And so we know that continuing education around coercive control, which is the underpinning of most domestic and family violence, is so important to keep the community educated so that they can recognise and respond to abuse when it's happening and whatever it looks like, whether it's physical or not.
9: And what is coercive control?
7: Coercive control is a pattern of behaviour that is designed to keep someone isolated, in fear and dominated. And it's very much about isolating someone from their social networks and connections. And so it is that pattern of domination, which can include things like financial abuse, emotional abuse, verbal abuse. It can include physical and sexual abuse. It can be about preventing somebody from getting a job or keeping a job. It can be preventing somebody from their spiritual or community practices or getting involved with cultural events that are particularly meaningful to them. It is about keeping a victim isolated and dependent on the abuser through many forms. And we're seeing a greater increase in the use of technological surveillance as well, now that there are all of these apps and tools that are available to track and monitor where somebody is.
9: You're a member of the New South Wales Coercive Control Implementation Task Force. When was this task force formed and what does it seek to address?
7: So the Coercive Control Implementation Task Force was created at the same time that the legislation went through to criminalise coercive control. And what the task force was created to do was make sure that the legislation was actually implemented properly and meaningfully. And so we had a range of tasks to do. We had to advise when we thought the legislation should come into effect. We had to provide advice about what education was required for the community and what the shape of that would look like in terms of advertising. And there was a campaign that we collaborated on to produce called It's Not Love, It's Coercive Control. And that campaign's available on the web if anybody wanted to Google it. It's a very good campaign. We also provided input into the training for police, judges, magistrates and court personnel, because we need an upskilling all the way across the system in understanding the pattern of behaviour that coercive control represents. And so that's been the work of the task force. And now that the legislation is in effect, we get together every few months and we monitor the statistics and the uptake and the reports of coercive control that come through via the police.
9: Okay, so it's a part monitoring the data and part education of coercive control.
7: That's right. All part of the implementation.
9: We've seen a spate of domestic violence stories hit the news over the past few weeks, or certainly enough to be reminded that it's an ongoing and pervasive problem. Mm. Is enough being done in this country to address the issue?
7: No, we need to do more. And that is not to say that it is any one part of society's responsibility to do more. You know, government has a role to play. And certainly organisations like Domestic Violence New South Wales and our members have a role to play in keeping women and children safe. But the broader community, business, philanthropy, government, community, service clubs, schools, everybody can play a role in solving domestic and family violence. And one of the most powerful ways that we can do that is to actually get people involved in practical ways. And that's something that I do in my work at Women's Community Shelters, where we actually bring people to the work from all of those parts of society to help solve the problem. Because when people are provided with a channel where

0: they can make a contribution to solving the problem. We've seen an enormous willingness from communities to get involved in solutions.
1: One Nation leader, Pauline Hanson, has recently been criticised for telling women not to put up with an unsafe household and that domestic violence is a two-way street. What do you make of those comments?
0: Oh, look, I think I don't want to add fuel to the outrage cycle on that, but I think we know that the evidence tells us that that domestic and family violence is a gendered issue. And secondly, we absolutely know that the question is, why doesn't she leave, but where would she go? Because we're in the grip of a housing crisis in Australia, and having a safe and affordable home that you can either stay in or go to is a critical part of resolving domestic and family violence, so women can actually leave and be safe.
1: In a domestic and family violence situation, who can be the victim?
0: There can be a range of victims in a domestic and family violence situation. It's really important to note that anybody can be a victim of domestic and family violence, but what the data tells us is that it is predominantly a gendered issue.
1: If you suspect someone you know to be in a family or domestic violence situation, what can you do to support that person?
0: One of the best things that you can do is check in with them privately and safely and ask them how they are. You don't have to be perfect to be concerned and to be helpful. And if you have one of your state's hotline numbers up your sleeve, and a support number for a local service, then you're already ahead of the game. Nationally, we have the 1800 Respect hotline. In New South Wales, we also have the Link to Home hotline, which can place people in safe refuges. That's 1800 152 152. And the New South Wales Domestic Violence hotline, 1800 65 6463.
2: That was Annabelle Daniel, the CEO of the Women's Community Shelters, Chair of Domestic Violence New South Wales, and the independent member for the New South Wales Coercive Control Implementation Task Force, speaking with journalist Christina Rosengren there. And if you or someone you know needs support, you can contact Lifeline on 13 11 14 or 1800 RESPECT. That's 1800 737 732. It is 14 minutes to 9.
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2: Patrick Reinke here with you, and next we're off to the Sanderson Basketball Stadium in Broken Hill to see, well, how things are going to get a season of the great sport back online.

0: Band, Our Ballet, and Gold right there, and rather fitting we play that. All the very best to the Aussies competing in the Commonwealth Games in Glasgow, the opening ceremony kicking off early hours of this morning. Speaking of going for gold, the committee behind basketball in Broken Hill has been working to get the kids back on the court after damage to the stadium. In March, due to excessive damage through the foyer of the stadium, the committee announced all games were cancelled until further notice. Graeme Simmons joins the program with the latest. Good morning, Graeme.
1: Good morning, Patrick. How are you, buddy?
0: Good, thank you. What is the latest you can provide?
1: Yeah, mate, well, it's been a pretty arduous task for all involved, and the reason I say that is because it's typical when you've got insurances and so forth. It's all time-consuming, and so. But with all the quotes now being submitted and all the assessments are now being lodged, we're now in virtually in waiting for a start date for the repair works to commence.
0: Right. So, what kind of work needs to be done?
1: Well, in courts 2 and 3, the box guttering needs attention. So once they're done, because we don't want to be going and getting the courts resurfaced and so forth, and then water come back in through the box covering, which is what it is, because It was that much rain when we had that rain in March there, Patrick. It just came down like a waterfall. It was just couldn't handle the amount of water.
0: Yeah,
1: so
0: well,
1: all that's, yeah, go on.
0: Makes practical sense to start from the top and work your way down.
1: Well, absolutely, mate, and as I say, and everything's time, and everything's got to be done in correct ways. Otherwise, you know, we're back to square one. So, and you know, people might be driving past the place and saw nothing happening there, but there's a lot been happening, and Aisha and the committee have, you know, worked tirelessly getting all these quotes and grants organised, and so virtually now we're just sitting here waiting for a commencement date. We've also had the, talking about extent of damage, the lounge area as you come into the stadium was pretty severely damaged with water. Mm-hmm. A lot of work's got to be done in there. Court 1 probably copped the worst of the water damage onto the surface of the floors. There was mould in areas and so forth, so that's all. We've had the Fenn group come up from Mildura and they've gone right through and assessed everything. So once they've done their scope and they've finished all that, then they'll have to have virtually an eradication of the mould. So, you know, I suppose the upside in all that is that it could have been a Willyalla High School job and could have been demolished. But the upside is it's virtually looks like the traces of mould are all removable, so that's the plus side.
0: Yeah, and I guess that's where you have to find the sort of silver linings in this kind of situation, Graeme. And how does then the sort of springtime look with the AGM fast approaching? I think expected to be held in late August, if I remember correctly. How do you actually go about getting the kids and the adults back on court?
1: Yeah, so the other affected areas too, Patrick, are the men's and ladies' toilets. So if any of our listeners are out there and they've got portable toilets or facilities like

0: they could probably, if you know, we could hire from them or we could loan from them, whether they be a mining company or any sort of construction business around town. Could they please get in contact with us? That'd be a great help, because we're probably going to have to use portable facilities until we get the others sorted out. But what needs to happen, mate, we'll get right into, once that box guttering's done up on court 2 and 3, we can then go ahead and do the flooring on courts 2 and 3. And then what we're endeavouring to do is get games happening on courts 2 and 3 while the construction work is happening in the court 1 facility.
1: And at this point in time, Graham, do you even look a little bit outward and look towards the brand new netball courts and the couple of basketball hoops they have set up on a couple of their courts to maybe foster a bit of training or something in the lead up to a new season?
0: Well, I'm glad you brought that up, mate, because for the last 6 weeks, I took a team away last week, 2 weeks ago, sorry. It was called the West Adelaide Mid-Year Tournament. And we trained down at the Duke of Cornwall Park and used that facility down there, which was good. The girls didn't go much on a windy day because, you know, they kept missing. And that way they can blame the wind. But, no, they've been good. I've got to take my hat off to the Netball Association. They've let us come on board. And as you say, if we try and get the season underway on their courts for the interim and until we get court 2 and 3 up and running, that's probably what we'll do. But also the YMCA have also come on board as well, and they're going to run a strength and conditioning program for the kids that are pretty keen to try out for state selection for next year. So that's good that they're doing that. We've got that happening as well.
1: And coming up into August then, Graham, as well, should people be on the lookout for attending the AGM and maybe wanting to lend a helping hand on the committee side of things?
0: Well, that's right. You know, as you probably know, on all committees, mate, it's too few doing too much. And, you know, many hands make light work. But, yeah, if anyone's available to come and join the committee, they're more than welcome. We're about on the 2nd of... I'll just get that date correct, mate. Yeah, on the 2nd of August at the netball courts, we'll be commencing our RDP program, which is a regional development program with all of our junior players. And that'll be run over a course of 8 weeks. You know, that'll be a lead into the upcoming season, so that'll give the kids something to look forward to. And the upside to that is we've actually got a few ideas of having special coaches come from interstate, so we've got that in plan as well. So it's not like we're sitting on our hands and nothing's happening. Along with the scope of work's happening, we are endeavouring to get the kids not only back on court but back out training as well.
1: Yeah, certainly great to get the latest from yourself, Graham, especially when it comes to the stadium, but also everything that's happening outside of it and getting the kids back on court. And also, let's talk about the adults, of course. Graham, pleasure to have you on the program.
0: That's all right, Patrick. Thank you, mate. Any more news, we'll keep you posted.
1: Of course. Bye for now. That's Graham Simmons there from the Broken Hill Basketball Association. Yes, the Sanderson Stadium closed for a fair bit of repair and a bit of work that is ongoing, but plenty happening behind the scenes to ensure that our younger generation of basketballers, our future Michael Jordans, who you want to say, that's my first go-to player, Patty Mills, there you go, there's the Aussie representation, get the best chance to develop. And not to mention the 2nd of August, the regional development program running for 8 weeks. Be sure to keep up to date on social media with the Broken Hill Basketball Association to find out more about that one. And the AGM set to be held around late August as well. So if you want to help out, join up in the committee. Do your part. Stick around on your ABC Broken Hill. We're going to find out a bit more about a wild dog forum being held in Wycliffe's come August. And there is a wonderful jukebox journey that has been assembled by Kim and Sue Files. I'll give you a sneak peek of that after we get to the news. It's 9 o'clock.
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3: It's 9 o'clock. Good morning. Tony Matthews with ABC News. The Trump administration has confirmed it will enforce new tariffs on 60 trading partners, including Australia. Emily Grimenz reports from Washington.
4: The new tariffs are being imposed after a US investigation into forced labour in supply chains. That investigation commenced shortly after the nation's Supreme Court struck down many of President Donald Trump's tariffs, and he vowed to levy imports under new measures. The forced labour investigation recommended a 10% tariff for some countries and a 12.5% rate for many others, including Australia. A blanket 10% global tariff Mr. Trump imposed right after the Supreme Court decision is set to lapse later today. Emily Grimenz, ABC News, Washington.
3: The European Central Bank president is warning of higher inflation as the price of oil surges past $100 a barrel. Yemen's Iran-backed Houthi fighters claim to have attacked shipping in the Red Sea in violation of a maritime blockade. Christine Lagarde has warned of an intensifying energy shock, but reassures that interest rates would remain steady amid swings in oil prices.
5: We remain well positioned to navigate the uncertainty caused by the conflict. We will follow a data-dependent and meeting-by-meeting approach to determining the appropriate monetary policy stance.
3: A further $4.6 billion will be spent building new shipyards in Adelaide that will be used to construct nuclear-powered submarines. The first shed at Osborne is due to be operating within a year and will eventually be used to make five nuclear-powered submarines under the AUKUS pact. Defence Minister Richard Marles says the extra funding is on top of another almost $4 billion announced earlier this year.
6: This is a down payment on what's expected to be a $30 billion expenditure in terms of building this yard. This is really important in terms of delivering our future nuclear-powered submarines.
3: A suspected case of H5 bird flu has been detected in Queensland. The Queensland government says the bird was found washed up on Moreton Island in southeast Queensland in the last 24 hours. The bird has been sent for further testing. A 67-year-old motorcyclist has died after crashing on a fire trail in Putty State Forest in the Hunter Valley. Emergency services were called to the scene just after 1 o'clock yesterday afternoon, but the rider was pronounced dead by the rescue helicopter crew. Police have launched an investigation into the crash and a report will be prepared for the coroner. SpaceX has called off a planned Starship launch due to bad weather from Tropical Storm Bertha near the US state of Texas. SpaceX originally tried to launch Flight 13 last week, but that attempt was aborted at the last second when several engines didn't ignite as planned. The flight is aiming to carry next-generation Starlink V3 satellites for the first time. It'll make another launch attempt tomorrow. Australian swimmer Kyle Chalmers is welcoming Gina Rinehart's offer of cash bonuses for medals and world records in the pool at the Commonwealth Games. The mining magnate will provide the same bonuses she did at the 2024 Olympics, $20,000 for a gold medal, $15,000 for a silver, $10,000 for a bronze and $30,000 for a world record. Australia has been among 74 nations and territories involved in this morning's opening ceremony. Chalmers says the cash will provide added incentive.
7: I'm not going to say that it's not a good thing. I'm super grateful to obviously have the support of CGA to get us here, but to be able to have some medal incentive, it gives us a lot more purpose and reason. Otherwise, you get a medal and the uniform.
3: And Sydney FC midfielder Paul Okon Jr. has signed with German Bundesliga club FC Köln on a multi-million dollar deal. The 21-year-old was a standout performer for the Socceroos at the recent World Cup, having only made his professional debut for the Sky Blues 1 year ago. Okon says moving to the German top division club will make him a better player.
8: Some of the best players in the world play in that league, and yeah, just me having the opportunity to play there each week and to test myself against the best players in the world, I just think it would help me grow so much, and I think it's the best thing for my development in this stage of my career.
3: Looking at the weather around the state, the chance of showers in the far south and along the northern coastal fringe, fine elsewhere. A sunny day for Sydney with a top of 17 degrees on the coast and 18 in the west. ABC News, it's 9:05.
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1: And the temperatures are incrementally increasing right now as we get a bit of a start on this Friday, the 24th of July. Cooler temperatures expected, but it is ever so slightly warming up. The sun is out and it's not too bad to be out in the community, wherever you are listening this morning and however you are listening as well. This hour, what I can tell you is we're actually going to be looking at wild dogs. Now, this may not directly affect you, but it can be detrimental for many others. And there is a pretty important forum that is taking place in Whitecliffs this August. I'm actually going to be chatting with someone from Western Local Land Services very shortly about what the forum looks to pertain and what's involved and who should attend it. Very important conversations to be had at this forum very, very soon. We'll catch up with a chook very soon. That's Ian Chook Harslett from ABC North and West about all that's going on in the world of sport. The Glasgow Commonwealth Games are underway. The opening ceremony held this morning. There's a great photo of King Charles emerging from a TARDIS, which you can see online on abc.net.au/news. Some wonderful photos emerging from that opening ceremony. Yeah, quite moving in parts as well. If you watched it, you know exactly what parts I'm talking about. If you didn't, be sure to check it out online. Some great photos emerging. And there is a great playlist emerging after 10 o'clock with the Jukebox Journey. Number one songs from 1976. Kim and Sue Files will be joining me to co-host with their co-host. So there'll be three of us in the studio, all at the one time. Some tremendous music. Think back to 76. What were the number one songs? And you may be on the same wavelength as Kim and Sue.
2: 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Weather update.
1: Let's head over to the Bureau of Meteorology, check out things in the weather space. Good morning, Belinda.
10: Oh, good morning. Yes, certainly cold this morning. Pretty well bang on zero there at about 6:30 this morning, officially minus 0.1. And I think because my data's just rolling in as South Australia and Broken Hill there come around to 9 o'clock, I think that's the coldest day of the year, but I would need a fuller set of data to confirm that. But I think you could probably just tell me it was pretty cold. And we have got a spell of cool mornings ahead of us, because the weather's staying dry, like fairly sunny across the region at the present, but I think by the time we get into afternoon, we're going to start to see perhaps a little bit of cloud building, but not going to bring with it any shower activity at all. And that's really how we're looking right through across the weekend and into start of next week. Cool mornings, dry days. But temperatures around the region today, a little below average for this time of year. Broken Hill working its way towards the top of 12, Menindee 15, Wilcannia 15, all perhaps with a little bit of cloud expected to build this afternoon.
1: It's been intriguing, hasn't it, Belinda? The start of the week was quite nice and mild and felt like a little bit like springtime, and then we have a forecast top of 12 for Broken Hill, and then it kind of warms up again into the new week. Do we know what brought it down and what's making it go back up?
10: Yeah, this really, the cold southwesterlies. I mean, we've seen a pretty vigorous cold front impact the southern states. And so whilst you don't see the showers and that sort of activity associated with it, it's certainly a burst of that colder air making its way all the way into, you know, all the way into central Australia, bringing those daytime temperatures right down.
1: Oh, here's hoping the sun sort of warms us all up across the weekend. Thank you, Belinda.
10: Thank you.
1: It's a pleasure as always. That's the Bureau of Meteorology and Belinda there. And this is the Silver City heading for a top of 12 degrees today. And across the far west, 15, pretty much the forecast top for a lot of venues. That's Wilcannia, Whitecliffs, Menindee, Tibooburra, Wentworth and Pooncarie, all 15, Ivanhoe 14, Yunta 12. The tune teaser today is part of the playlist of the Jukebox Journey assembled by Kim and Sue Files. Have a listen. Makes us all. Can you tell me what the name of that group is, or the name of the song? This one has been specifically highlighted to be the tune teaser. And how are you feeling about it all? Makes us all good losers. If you feel that you know it, Well, trust your instincts. Have a go. It's Friday. 1-300-46-22-22. Give us a call. Or if you feel like sending the text message, you can do that as well. 0467 922 783. If it's your first time having a go at the tune teaser, name on the text message, please, and thank you. See how you go. And, of course, we will reveal that at the end of the jukebox, closer to 11 o'clock. So you've got a bit of time to figure it out.
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1: And in a matter of moments, we'll actually be making our way up to White Cliffs as we get ready to talk about a wild dog forum, and we'll find out just how important this thing is.

0: the always talented Laura Branigan and Gloria. It's almost 9:15. You're listening to ABC Broken Hill. Lovely to have your company this morning, and we're actually on the road now because a wild dog forum will be held in Wycliffs in August. Brooke Anderson is the regional pet animal coordinator at Western Local Land Services. Brooke, welcome to the program.
1: Thanks very much, Patrick.
0: Wild dog forum. Many may be listening going, well, I haven't got a problem with wild dogs, but why are these forums important?
1: These forums are important really because it, to some extent, it does affect all of us out here. If it's not, you know, often we hear it's not affecting me, but it's the neighbour two doors away that's often holding up the holding up a bit of a wave for them. So we do all need to be involved in the conversation. And yeah, the day is really about coming together, looking at what management strategies we are employing across the region, you know, and that's across government and non-government entities. And, you know, how can we consider to improve those going forward?
0: Well, given the nature of your role as regional pest animal coordinator, when you look at all the recent rainfall we've had in the region, and while the landscape is tremendously green and quite beautiful, it can lead to feral pests having a good time, so to speak, and increasing their numbers quite quickly.
1: Too right, Patrick. Like, everything thrives. Natives are thriving. Grass is thriving. Sheep are thriving. But, so are our pest animals, unfortunately. So, we all need to put in that extra effort, unfortunately, in these times. But how do we, you know, is there new tactics we're not tackling? What issues are inhibiting landholders doing some of these efforts? Pest control is not an easy once and forget task. So we do need to look at all the different strategies and, yeah, what ones can we start employing better? What do we need to change?
0: And in the build-up to this forum then, Brooke, what have you been hearing from people who are working the land and are on the ground experiencing what they are experiencing?
1: Yeah, I guess the problem is really landholders have been more affected by wild dogs over the last at least 12 months. These seasons have just been, you know, we've had a really good run of good seasons. And so, yeah, we're seeing livestock damage. We're seeing fences pushed over, deaths, attacks. So, yeah, these are all things that landholders don't want to see and don't want to have to deal with. We need to try and help people get on top of those issues.
0: Well, considering with the cost of living crisis and the price of fuel and diesel and obviously at the world scale, the cost of oil going up every day, it seems like now, the last thing you want to have to worry about is a wild dog attacking your livestock and cutting into maybe what already are thin margins.
1: Yeah, 100% agreed.
0: So how do you formulate a forum like this? Who do you make part of the actual rundown?
1: Yep, so we've got a good mix of landholders speaking. Landholders have really driven this whole event coming together as well. We've got some really good supporters. Pastoralists Association have jumped on board. So all the agents in Broken Hill, Nutrien, Elders, BRNC and Platinum Livestock, they've all come on board, and I think it's important that they have. And I think it does show that the problem's more than just at the farm gate. We all need to jump on board and help try and tackle these issues.
0: You also have a professional wild dog trapper?
1: We do, yeah. Matt Beach, Professional Trapping Australia is his business. And, he works around the Far West a fair bit. And he sees it from a different angle as well. It'd be really good to have him along, have him having a chat what he sees at his level and where he might think the industry is going to go as well. So we need to, incorporate his learnings. We've got DPI coming along. They do a lot of research in this field. So it's, important to have that, scientific knowledge and then also, on ground knowledge as well.
0: And as being part of Western Local Land Services yourself, Brooke, what are some of the evolving strategies that are emerging to combat wild dogs at this particular time?
1: Yeah, I think a lot of it's things we really need to improve on things that we are already doing. We've got tactics, ground baiting, back to those core strategies, ground baiting, aerial baiting. We do need to employ trapping. Trapping's a vital one as well. yeah, I think communication's a big one as well between landholders, sharing that knowledge, and yeah, to be yeah, really coming together and all doing the work together is a big one.
0: So when the forum comes around in August in Wycliffe's Brook, the setup of the day itself, you have a number of speakers. Is it all in the presentation space, or will you have extra little

0: time to have smaller groups break off and actually talk about very certain specific topics.
1: Yeah, we're definitely going to have that. We've got Slido is going to be utilised. I don't know how many people have used it, but it's a great way to ask questions anonymously and to have those questions remaining throughout the day in a way. And we want our discussion breakout groups at the end of the day to really be around the core issues the people in the room are seeing, be that is landholder engagement an issue, is the tools that are in their toolbox, are they the issue, is everyone coming together and doing it in a coordinated fashion an issue. So we need to focus the day around what are the main issues that are affecting the landholders on the ground, and that's where we really want our afternoon breakout sessions to revolve around and then all come together to try and brainstorm some solutions to these issues, be it things we can tackle in 5 minutes or maybe there are things that are tackled over a little bit of time, and try and make landholders involved in that solution going forward.
0: And going forward, for anyone who has a vested interest in wild dogs and wants to attend this forum, Brooke, how can they go about RSVPing?
1: There is a link on a website, on the LLS website, that they can RSVP. It's a free event. We really want the RSVPs just for catering, so we can ensure there's a seat there for you as well. But if people don't want to do that, they can just flick me a text, give me a call as well, call our local office, reach out to your local biosecurity officer. We can all fill that form out for you. So we really just want to know people are coming, landholders, community members, anyone who's really got an interest in this topic.
0: Well, I hope it all goes well in August. Thank you, Brooke.
1: Thank you. It's the 19th as well, just so everyone remembers the date.
0: That was part of my backing out. She took the words right out of my mouth. Thank you, Brooke. That's Brooke Anderson, the Regional Pest Animal Coordinator at Western Local Land Services, and she hit the nail on the head. Wednesday, the 19th of August at the White Cliffs Community Hall is the Wild Dog Forum. Now, this forum will explore current wild dog management strategies, consider opportunities for improvements, of course, as Brooke alluded to, and identify any barriers to more strategic and integrated wild dog management program, something that could be sorted out in maybe 5 minutes or something that gets the ball rolling for something to take place over 5 years. These are what these forums are all about, and you are invited to take part in it. The 19th of August, put that one in the date book and be sure to make the time if you have a vested interest and wild dogs are maybe a concerning problem for you. It is 23 minutes past nine. You're listening to ABC Broken Hill. How about a bit of diesel? Never miss your water.

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0: Get ready for this one. A deep dive into 50 years of official weather records from across Western Queensland is helping farmers adapt to a changing climate. Landline reporter Courtney Wilson has the story.
2: Everyone knows Western Queensland gets hot, but scientists have analysed five decades of weather data from across eight Western Queensland regions. And what it's revealed is a clear trend. The region is experiencing hotter summers, warmer nights, and a longer warm season. And it's prompting some producers to reconsider livestock breeding schedules.
3: There is a very clear point from the results. For most of the towns, we have more heat extremes and fewer cool nights, and definitely shifting in the seasons and specifically in the rainfall timing.
2: That was University of Southern Queensland earth scientist Dr. Maddie Rezighi, who's led the research. But how does this information impact producers? Peter Thomas grew up on Beaconsfield, near Ilfracombe, about 30 kilometres east of Longreach. Today, he and his wife Kimball run the 12,000-strong Merino enterprise.
4: Normal year, I'll start with lambing. So normally we have ewes lambing Anzac Day into May. The theory behind that is because we're summer-dominant rainfall, so we're lambing ewes onto the better pasture throughout the year to help them rear their lambs.
2: The colder winter months are when much of the hands-on husbandry happens. Lamb marking generally takes place in July. Shearing and weaning happens mostly in August. And then the cycle begins again, with rams being introduced to the ewes for mating in November and December.
4: For as long as I can remember, that's roughly the calendar that we've run to.
2: But with the so-called fringe months on either side of summer becoming hotter, the Thomases were prompted to take a chance and make a change.
4: We weren't getting great lamb survival coming out of the summer, lambing into May, so we had some ewes which we put on a different calendar, which we joined later, lambed them in August, and so most of their pregnancy was carried over the cooler months.
2: Last year, that resulted in a 20% higher lamb survival from scanning rates. And while Peter concedes one positive season may prove to be a one-off, a 20% jump in survival rates was enough to convince him to stick with the changed schedule, for now at least.
4: It's something that we were interested in, and the heat effect of having our sheep pregnant over those hot summer months. And we've changed our calendar this year to see how that